0: RTHK, the news at 8 with Robert Kemp. Authorities are investigating the death of a woman who was believed to have been attacked by a dog in Ta Kwu Ling yesterday afternoon. Nazvi Karim reports.
1: Police told a media briefing that she was found dead at a shelter in Pingyang Sanchun with visible wounds to her head, neck and arms. Upon reviewing surveillance footage, officers said she was attacked by a mongrel that she had just fed. The 33-year-old victim was also the premises licensee. The mongrel was taken away by Agriculture, Fisheries and Conservation Department officers for observation.
0: Shanghai authorities have rolled out measures to further stimulate the property sector. They take effect today. Todd Harding reports.
2: For buyers purchasing a second home outside the city's outer ring road, the minimum down payment is reduced from 20% to 15%. For second home purchases within the outer ring road or in the central city areas, remains at 25%. First home buyers in Shanghai enjoy a minimum down payment of 15% when applying for mortgages. Home buyers will also be allowed to withdraw their housing provident fund to purchase completed new homes.
0: Yields on long-term U.S. government bonds have risen again, with the 30-year hitting 5.24%. That's despite U.S. Treasury Secretary Scott Bessent saying he may intervene further to lower borrowing costs. On Wednesday, he surprised the market by doubling the size of long-dated government bond buybacks. This pushed the yield on the 30-year down to 5.19% after it hit 5.34% the day before, a 19-year high. Carlos Escueta reports.
3: Speaking in an interview with CNBC, U.S. Treasury Secretary Scott Bessent said the Treasury has a big toolkit to address rising yields. We think that this is a thinly traded area of the market that we're in August, and there's been a lot of corporate issuance that's influenced the market, he said. We believe that the yields don't reflect the underlying fundamentals. Bessent told the network that concerns about inflation would ease once the United States gets on the other side of the Iran war and oil prices retreat.
0: Iranian Parliament Speaker Mohammed Bagher Kalibaf has attended an event in Iraq to mark 40 days since the burial of Iran's supreme leader Ayatollah Ali Khamenei. Iranian state media reported he also held talks with Iraqi officials. He spoke at the ceremony.
4: We are not here to repeat empty words without substance. We have a clear agenda to enhance the security and stability of the two countries, keep foreign interference at bay, and develop projects that can help improve the lives of our two peoples.
0: Jailed former Pakistani Prime Minister Imran Khan has been transferred to a hospital in Islamabad for a medical examination. That's according to his party. His lawyers say his health has deteriorated in prison and that he has lost significant vision in his right eye. This man said he had mixed feelings about the move.
5: There is great happiness, yet also deep concern regarding why matters reached this point and why the decision was made so late. However, I pray to Allah. The Almighty has never let Khan Sahib face humiliation in his life. He has never suffered defeat in any battle, even when the world believed he had lost and was finished. Allah raised him up again from that very point.
0: Japanese core inflation rose to 1.8% last month from 1.6% in June as Middle East wars and the weak yen pushed up prices. The reading from the Internal Affairs Ministry, which excludes volatile food prices, was in line with expectations. Excluding food and energy prices, inflation was 1.9%, up from 1.7% in June, again in line with expectations. And that's the news from RTHK.
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8: Good morning, it's Friday the 21st of August and this is James Ross. In the headlines, US Treasury yields rise again despite plans for bigger debt buybacks. Bitcoin surges above 72,000 as President Trump pushes crypto legislation. Fed official Mary Daly backs keeping interest rates unchanged. Walmart shares slide after sales growth slows and outlook disappoints. Shein delays its IPO in Hong Kong but is still targeting a September listing. Alibaba's profit plunges as spending on AI surges. Evergrande founder Hui Kan Yan receives a life sentence after the property giant's collapse. And Samsung prepares

0: a massive shareholder return as AI chip profits boom. Well, on today's show, we'll be joined by Andrew Ferris, CEO of Ecognosis Advisory, and Gary Ung, Senior Economist for APAC Thematic Research at Natixis. In Your Money, Dylan Attard, CEO of MedTech World, joins us to talk on trends and themes in the medtech sector ahead of their summit here in Hong Kong. And we'll get a view from Australia with Junbei Liu, founder and portfolio manager at TenCap. Any questions for our guests? Well, you can email us at moneytalk@rthk.gov.hk or WhatsApp us on 6899 8518. 6899 8518. Money Talk. Into the markets we go, and for our update from Wall Street, here's John Terrett in New York.
1: James, thank you. How about this for a figure? $40 trillion. You know what that is? It's the national debt of the United States. And we know this because on Thursday, the Treasury Department said that the figure was surpassed on Tuesday, earlier than expected, in part because billions of dollars were in the end not realized because some of President Trump's tariffs were invalidated by the courts. And if it gets to 41.1, the Congress is going to have to meet again and raise the limit. Bond yields rose again on Thursday. That means prices down, of course, and that despite the Treasury intervention that we reported yesterday on Wednesday that was designed to do the opposite. And Bloomberg is reporting that Scott Bessent has a new initiative up his sleeve to try and calm all these markets down a bit. We'll learn more in the coming days. Let's run the numbers. It was a negative day here. The Dow was down 1.3%, 703 points at 52,759. Nasdaq down 1%, 263 points at 26,067. S&P 500 down 0.9%, just under 1%, 66 points at 76.41. Mixed days in Europe. London was ahead, but only by 4 points, so hardly really, at 10,748. The DAX in Germany down 0.4%, 108 points at 25,983. And the CAC in Paris, and remember they take most of August off in France. CAC in Paris down 0.6%, 48 points at 84.53. Very quiet Friday, but a better week next week. Not much data around, but on Wednesday we get the last of the big tech earnings, and that is Nvidia. And you know only too well what that will mean. It's likely to move the markets. John Terrett for Money Talk in New York.
0: John, thank you. Well, I hope we all think that we'd like to take August off. Here we are. Anyway, Hong Kong stocks rose yesterday as healthcare stocks surged and tech shares rebounded from a sell-off amid a broader recovery across Asia. The Hang Seng finished up by 0.8% at 25,698. Sino Biopharmaceutical up 12%. CSPC Pharmaceutical up 9.6%. In other sectors, Minimax up 6%. Li Auto up 5%. Meanwhile, Kuaishou extended its losses by dropping 11%. Other tech players, Alibaba up 1.6%, Baidu up 2.5%, JD.com up 1.7%, and Tencent up 1%. Insurer AIA slipped 0.3% after its results announcement for the first half of 2026, which saw its net profit rising 69% year on year to $4.3 billion. On the mainland, the Shanghai Composite ending up a quarter of a percentage point at 3,903. The Shenzhen Component up 0.6% at 13,972. Shares of humanoid robot maker Unitree tumbled 19% after soaring more than fivefold in a blockbuster trading debut in Shanghai on Wednesday. Healthcare stocks surged in both Hong Kong and the mainland after Moderna and Merck yesterday announced a major success in cancer treatments that sent Moderna's shares surging 160%. China's CSI Vaccine and Biotech Index shot up 9%, while Hong Kong's Innovative Drug Index rose 4%. Over in Tokyo, the Nikkei rose 1.4% to end at 66,216. That after the US measures to steady the bond market there helped restore investor sentiment and demand for riskier assets. In Seoul, the Kospi surged 5.9% to 6,852, rebounding from steep losses in the previous session as chip makers rallied on shareholder return measures. In commodities, Brent crude trading up 1.7% at $93.21 a barrel. West Texas Intermediate is up 2.9% to $86.83 a barrel. Copper down 0.4% at $6.56 a pound. Spot gold up 0.75% on the day to $4,510.84 an ounce. Bond yields rose again overnight, with the yield on the 10-year Treasury note climbing back above

0: the level it was at just before the Treasury Department said on Wednesday that it will double repurchases of 10, 20 and 30-year debt in the next few months. Treasury Secretary Scott Bessent says the debt buyback operation could actually be larger than the $4 billion that was announced. The 10-year yield gained more than 5 basis points to 4.70%. The 30-year Treasury bond yield added more than 5 basis points at 5.24%. The 30-year yield spiked to its highest level in nearly 20 years earlier this week. That's as U.S. debt hits $40 trillion, as we heard from John. Kevin Jiang, co-founder and CEO of Mangusta Capital, explains what it means for the U.S. national public debt to surpass the $40 trillion mark.
1: As the national debt has crossed that $40 trillion mark, yields are spiking very high, which I think has maybe perhaps questioned that so-called safe haven assumption, if it is really the safest asset out there to be holding, and also questions on inflation as oil prices have continued to rise, which is very, very linked to the expectations on where yields should continue to go.
0: To currencies, the euro buying $1.17, the dollar standing now at 159.08 Japanese yen. The pound buys 10.7 Hong Kong dollars. The yuan stands at 6.72 against the US dollar. Bitcoin has surged more than 11% in 2 days, climbing to its highest level since June, as Washington makes a renewed push for crypto legislation. Bitcoin rose above $72,000, while shares in crypto-related companies also rallied. The gains began as US Treasury yields fell and were amplified by a squeeze on traders betting against crypto. President Trump is urging Congress to pass what he calls a fair version of the Clarity Act, which would establish clearer rules for the industry. Right now, Bitcoin trading up 5% at 73,101. The S&P ASX 200 is down a quarter of 1 percentage point at 9,063. San Francisco Fed President Mary Daly tells Bloomberg she's not ready yet to judge how changes in U.S. Treasury debt issuance could affect monetary policy. Her comments follow that Treasury decision to increase buybacks of longer-term government debt. Daly says the Fed remains focused on returning inflation to its 2% target and strongly supports keeping interest rates at 3.5 to 3.75 for now. U.S. jobless claims edged lower last week, staying near historically low levels and suggesting few layoffs across the labor market. Initial claims decreased by 6,000 to 206,000 last week, compared to a Bloomberg survey forecast of 210,000. U.S. retailer Walmart has reported its slowest U.S. comparable sales growth in 6 years and issued a cautious outlook, sending its shares down 10%. Comparable sales rose 2.6% in the second quarter, slowing from 4.1% previously and coming below expectations when excluding its wellness business. U.S. e-commerce sales remained stronger, rising 24%, but also slowed from the previous quarter. Kevin Jiang, co-founder and CEO of Mangusta Capital, again on the significance of these Walmart numbers.
1: I think it is generally a good barometer, though, as one of the largest, if not the largest, actually brick-and-mortar retailer and consumer giant in the U.S. and potentially also across many other countries. It is a very good measurement of how the consumer is feeling and spending nowadays. And so with the same store sales, as you mentioned, the lowest growth that they've had in 6 years, it is certainly a wake-up call for us on a macro front as well.
0: Alibaba's quarterly profit has plunged more than 75% as the tech giant ramps up spending on AI. Net income fell to $1.6 billion, while quarterly capital spending approached $10 billion. Revenue still rose 9%, helped by strong demand for cloud computing. Evergrande founder Hui Kaoyan has been sentenced to life in prison and had all his personal property confiscated following the collapse of the mainland property giant. Hui pleaded guilty in April to charges including embezzlement and corporate bribery. A Shenzhen court also fined his former companies nearly 16 billion yuan. Mr. Hui was once Asia's richest person with a fortune estimated at more than $40 billion. The Post reports that Shein is aiming to launch its Hong Kong IPO on Monday with a listing targeted for September the 1st, slightly later than previously planned. The fast fashion retailer is now seeking a valuation of around $26 to $27 billion, well below the $100 billion valuation it achieved in 2022. Slower growth and rising costs have reportedly weighed on investor appetite ahead of the offering.

0: Samsung Electronics is reportedly preparing a shareholder return program worth more than $72 billion as profits benefit from the AI-driven chip boom. The plan could include a special dividend and use half of Samsung's free cash flow. It follows rival SK Hynix announcing a record 40 trillion won share buyback and cancellation program. China and Switzerland have agreed to a new trade deal that will eliminate all tariffs on almost all Swiss exports to China. The agreement gives 99.8% of current Swiss exports tariff-free treatment, including watches, pharmaceuticals and precision instruments. Swiss investors will also receive greater access to the Chinese market, while China has agreed to tougher labour and environmental provisions. Stefan Legg, a trade economist at University of St Gallen, on who the main beneficiaries are.
1: The main beneficiaries of this updated free trade agreement will be, for example, the watch industry, machineries, pharmaceuticals, chemicals. So the main exporting industries of Switzerland will benefit. Some will not benefit at all because they're already facing duty-free export opportunities, such as chocolate, baby food, or wine. And some will have to wait. Think about coffee or cheese exports. The tariffs will be reduced, but there is a period over which these tariffs will be cut in China.
0: Good morning, it's 17 and a half minutes past 8. This is Money Talk with James Ross. Let's bring in our guest for this hour, Andrew Ferris, CEO of Ecognosis Advisory, our regular on Friday. Good morning, Andrew.
2: Good morning. I rushed to my dictionary to find out what vacations mean. And then I thought, oh, my God, all those years. Never mind.
0: You can't have August off, mate. And let's say good morning to Gary Ung, Senior Economist for APAC Thematic Research at Natixis. Gary, good morning to you.
3: Hi, good morning, everyone. Happy Friday.
0: Thanks, both of you, for coming on. And I guess let's start with those bond yields in the US. US Treasury's yields rising again, despite plans for bigger debt buybacks. This has been happening over the last 48 hours or so. Andrew, what do you make of these moves by US Treasury Secretary Scott Bessent?
2: Utter ineptitude. Look, the Treasury cannot buy bonds, okay, unless it has some money to do it. But you know where to find it? They're going to find it out of raiding the petty cash box of Treasury, which is the account in which tax receipts are paid, and then, of course, promptly taken out as the government spends money. But on a day-to-day basis, there are small surpluses. And the second part is they're going to sell bonds. Hello? They're going to sell short-term bonds, use the money to buy long-term bonds. Oh, please. It is kindergarten stuff. And he really thinks he's going to get away with it. He won't. Okay, he won't.
0: Gary,
2: this can influence partially part of the yield curve, but nothing else.
0: Gary, what do you make of this? You know, to some extent, for those people who are not embedded in it, the world of bonds is a bit of a mystery. Can you throw a bit of light on what's going on here for us?
4: Well, I guess in simple terms, the U.S. is basically worried that the long-term bond yield has gone too high. And obviously, the world is worried about many issues, right? And investors are pricing a higher risk premium for possibly like a higher U.S. government debt or fiscal situation. The world is not too certain about the future inflation outlook. That's why bond investors are demanding a greater compensation in order to lend to the U.S. Government. And at the same time, let's not forget that there's also competition around the world now with all this funding demand by hyperscalers in really tapping into the bond market to get money. So all of these factors basically means that, well, the investors are demanding a greater risk premium for the government bond. So at this point, the government is trying to, you know, inject more liquidity on the long end. But at the end of the day, the U.S. government still needs the liquidity to keep the everything running. So they are going for the issuing more short-term bond. So I don't see this as something very sustainable, especially if on the short end they will eventually also need to pay a higher cost. And we all know that if you look at the interest expense to GDP in the US for government debt, it has already risen to a relatively high level.

0: the U.S. may be able to adjust tax and different policy to cater part of it, but still, it will mean greater cost.
1: Andrew, we've been hearing that the U.S. national debt has now reached $40 trillion. You know, how is this all linked together, or is it not linked at all and it's just coincidence?
2: There are two separate things. One is the stock of the national debt, okay? And the other part is the monthly deficit of the role of the government. And given that I'm hopeless in remaining numbers, God actually had blessed me with that, because both of them are 40. One is 40 trillion, that's the national debt, and the other one is 40 billion, that's the monthly one. The overall debt in relationship to GDP is a meaningless, useless number, which has been used for years, because one, the GDP has a time value, whereas the stock doesn't. However, the percent of GDP spent on managing the debt is what it is important, and this is rising. And that is the awkward part. In other words, more and more money that the government raises in taxes, or in fact in loans, is being used to pay interest on the stock part of the debt. I'm sorry, there are tricky parts, and unfortunately, commentators continue to mix them up together.
1: Gary, President Trump has been quite vocal in the last couple of days about interest rates again and wanting lower interest rates. You know, is part of the buyback by Scott Bessent instead linked to that?
3: Well, obviously he would target two different angles. First is whether he's able to really push the Fed to a lower rate, even though right now the inflationary outlook is still a bit uncertain. Second, of course, what happened in the market is really important as well. And especially if you see yield rising in the US, it also coupled with the linkages in Japan, Europe, and around the world. So it is indeed a global problem. So for now, I don't think he can exert too much pressure on the Fed side in really cutting the rate at this point. But still, from the market operation perspective, it is possible that the Fed may have some actions in simply just smoothening the spike in the yield a bit, because otherwise it can eventually create a greater risk of in the system. So this is definitely not what he wants to see, especially before the elections in November.
1: Andrew, are there any opportunities here for potential investors around the bond market?
2: Yes, that is to look the trading along the yield curve, because the government is right across. Okay, it is trying to buy up long and potentially sell up short. Well, that automatically will generate a differential in price, which may be worth taking, assuming, of course, that you can actually fund it, and assuming that the basis points difference is there. I would not touch that, because that is very likely, the whole thing is likely to collapse, because what Bessent is doing is effectively unsustainable. It is, I would even call it almost childish.
1: All right. Well, on that note, let's turn to our other favourite subject at the moment, which, of course, is AI. You know, we're seeing some not so good results from Alibaba. Alibaba profits plunging as their spending on AI surges. Are they, Gary, spending ahead of their potential success here?
3: Well, it really depends on what they get back eventually, right? Because if you look at the result, of course, Alibaba is one of the biggest companies in China. It has a very big indicative effect in for us to really understand what is going on in the Chinese economy. So we do see some improvement on the e-commerce space, which basically means that, well, the losses has narrowed a bit. Possibly the inflation trend has kind of stabilized a little bit. At the same time, we do see very, very strong growth from the AI cloud businesses. So it really reflects how the K-shaped economy in China is really faring right now. So I would say that if you look at the US hyperscalers, the spending amount is even much more like higher. So if the revenue from AI is growing in China, well, it makes sense for Alibaba to spend more. But again, whether this digital infrastructure can pay off, or whether they can really develop AI solutions that can attract customer away from this very strong US competition, that is possibly the next factor to watch.
1: Andrew,

0: moved you towards investment in AI, or are you still thinking it's a bit of a case of the emperor's new clothes?
1: Very much, actually. I would like to see NVIDIA, not that this is going to change anything, okay, but for example, subtle little comments like Google and Meta, and that's Facebook to you, okay, each other's major clients, okay? So hang on a minute. They bought all this money and they produce cloud facilities, which then they promptly sell to parts of the AI itself. It doesn't make any sense. It only means is if one of them hiccups on funding its debt, then everybody else is may very well run for the exit. No. You know, I don't like this market. I'm sorry.
0: We can't tempt you back in. How do you think, Andrew, that it's affecting China at the moment? You know, is it a good thing, though, for China at the moment?
1: Well, China is very busy, in fact, doing something that they should have been doing a lot. And I'm surprised this has not been given much more attention. There is a special fund in China. I will misname it now because I can't remember the exact name. Let's call it the housing fund, to which people contribute and then they can draw. It's like the mandatory provident fund in Singapore. You can take money out of that to buy your own house. Now, they loosened up, okay, by the tune of about $1 trillion for people to borrow from that to do something on housing. Yeah, that's a generally good idea. But of course, that simply touches the surface because still the debt in the books of the majority of the property companies is poor. And the guy that caused it all was just sent up for life.
0: Yes, indeed. Yeah, Evergrande founder Hui Kaiyan received a life sentence after that collapse. Gary, what do you make of that? What message does it send to the property market?
2: Well, I would say that the market pretty much will view that case quite separately with the rest of the other developers, simply because it is first indeed a very strong landmark case. Second, he's been convicted of fraud and, you know, different things that are not so related to the downturn of the property market. So, but of course, it is still important. But separately, I think what is more critical is that over the past 1 year, despite all these policy changes from the Chinese government, we haven't really seen a very strong sign of stabilization in the housing market. So far, we see that home prices are still falling. Investment is not returning at this point. Home sales is still very far away from the peak level. So all of this basically means that, well, yes, right, the Chinese economy may be moving away from real estate, but at this point, the sector is still pretty fragile.
0: Well, still something for us to keep our eyes on for sure as that continues. Gary Ung is Senior Economist for APAC Thematic Research at Natixis. Gary, thank you. And thank you very much to Andrew Ferris, our regular on Friday, CEO of Ecognosis Advisory. Well, still to come in Your Money, Dylan Attard, CEO of MedTech World, joins us to talk on trends and themes in the MedTech sector ahead of their summit here in Hong Kong. And we'll get a view from Australia with Junbei Liu, founder and portfolio manager at TenCap. Let's have a quick look at the markets. Yes, S&P ASX 200 is down 0.25% at 9,061. The Nikkei 225 down just over 0.5% at 65,850. The KOSPI down 1.1% at 6,776. Hang Seng Market Futures pointing to a market open here in Hong Kong, up just a fraction. The weather mainly cloudy with occasional showers and isolated thunderstorms. Maximum of 30, moderate southerly to southeasterly winds. The outlook, a few showers over the weekend. 27 Celsius right now, 87% relative humidity at the observatory. It's now 8:30. And here's the news headlines.
3: Authorities are investigating the death of a woman who was believed to have been attacked by a dog in Ta Kwu Ling yesterday afternoon. Nazvi Karim has more.
4: Police told a media briefing that she was found dead at a shelter in Pingyang Sanchun with visible wounds to her head, neck and arms. Upon reviewing surveillance footage, officers said she was attacked by a mongrel that she had just fed. The 33-year-old victim was also the premises licensee. The mongrel was taken away by Agriculture, Fisheries and Conservation Department officers for observation.
3: Shanghai authorities have rolled out measures to further stimulate the property sector. They take effect today. Todd Harning reports.
5: For buyers purchasing a second home outside the city's outer ring road, the minimum down payment is reduced from 20% to 15%. For second home purchases within the outer ring road or in the central city areas, remains at 25%. First home buyers in Shanghai enjoy

0: minimum down payment of 15% when applying for mortgages. Home buyers will also be allowed to withdraw their Housing Provident Fund to purchase completed new homes.
1: Yields on long-term US government bonds have risen again, with the 30-year hitting 5.24%. That's despite US Treasury Secretary Scott Bessent saying he may intervene further to lower borrowing costs. On Wednesday, he surprised the market by doubling the size of long-dated government bond buybacks. This pushed the yield on the 30-year down to 5.19% after it hit 5.34% the day before, a 19-year high. Carlos Escuete reports.
2: Speaking in an interview with CNBC, U.S. Treasury Secretary Scott Bessent said the Treasury has a big toolkit to address rising yields. "We think that this is a thinly traded area of the market that we're in August, and there's been a lot of corporate issuance that's influenced the market," he said. "We believe that the yields don't reflect the underlying fundamentals." Bessent told the network that concerns about inflation would ease once the United States gets on the other side of the Iran war and oil prices retreat.
1: Iranian Parliament Speaker Mohammed Baghir Ghalibaf has attended an event in Iraq to mark 40 days since the burial of Iran's Supreme Leader Ayatollah Ali Khamenei. Iranian state media reported he also held talks with Iraqi officials. He spoke at the ceremony.
3: "We are not here to repeat empty words without substance. We have a clear agenda to enhance the security and stability of the two countries, keep foreign interference at bay, and develop projects that can help improve the lives of our two peoples."
1: Jailed former Pakistani Prime Minister Imran Khan has been transferred to a hospital in Islamabad for a medical examination. That's according to his party. His lawyers say his health has deteriorated in prison and that he has lost significant vision in his right eye. This man said he had mixed feelings about the move.
4: "There is great happiness, yet also deep concern regarding why matters reached this point and why the decision was made so late. However, I pray to Allah. The Almighty has never let Khan Sahib face humiliation in his life. He has never suffered defeat in any battle, even when the world believed he had lost and was finished. Allah raised him up again from that very point."
1: Japanese core inflation rose to 1.8% last month from 1.6% in June as the Middle East war and a weak yen pushed up prices. The reading from the Internal Affairs Ministry, which excludes volatile food prices, was in line with expectations. Excluding food and energy prices, inflation was 1.9%, up from 1.7% in June, again in line with expectations. U.S. federal authorities say a 35-year-old woman has been charged with attempting to provide material support to Islamic State after allegedly plotting to bomb the New York State Capitol. Jessica Bowie was arrested on Wednesday after allegedly taking possession of what she believed were an explosive device and a handgun. Craig Tremamurli is an FBI special agent.
5: "As alleged in the complaint, Ms. Bowie swore her allegiance to ISIS through multiple audio recordings in both English and Arabic. She clearly stated her desire to carry out an attack at the New York State Capitol. In her own words, as alleged in the criminal complaint, she said, quote, 'I want to destroy as much of the building as possible and kill the senators while they are meeting. I want them to lose a lot of important documents as well.'"
1: The Panama Canal Authority says from September 3rd, the number of vessels allowed through the canal each day will be cut to 34 from 36. From September the 15th, this will fall further to 32. It said the move was due to a drought. The news from RTHK.

0: Money Talk.
1: Well, good morning. It's Friday, the 21st of August, and this is James Ross. In a few minutes, Dylan Attard, CEO of MedTech World, joins us to talk on trends in the medtech sector ahead of their summit here in Hong Kong. And we'll get a view from Australia with Junbei Liu, a founder and portfolio manager at TenCap. But first, in the headlines, US Treasury yields rise again despite plans for bigger debt buybacks. Bitcoin surges above 72,000 as President Trump pushes crypto legislation. Fed official Mary Daly backs keeping interest rates unchanged. Walmart shares slide after sales growth slows and outlook disappoints. Shein delays its IPO in Hong Kong but is still targeting a September listing. Alibaba profit plunges as spending on AI surges. Evergrande founder Hui Kaiyan receives a life sentence after the property giant's collapse. And Samsung prepares a massive shareholder return as AI chip profits boom. Well, let's get to the markets now. And for our update from Wall Street, here's John Terrett in New York.
2: James, thank you. The US national debt is now a staggering more than $40 trillion. The Treasury Department in Washington, D.C. on Thursday said the figure was surpassed on Tuesday, earlier than expected, in part because billions of dollars were not realized because some of President Trump's tariffs imposed on countries around the world were invalidated by the courts here. Bond yields rose again on Thursday. That means prices down, of course. And that despite Treasury intervention on Wednesday to try and reverse the situation completely from where we ended up at the end of trading on Thursday. And Scott Bessent, who's the Treasury Secretary, according to Bloomberg, is coming out with a new initiative to try and calm these markets down, both bond and stocks. And we'll learn more about that in the coming days. At the end of the Thursday session, the Dow, the Nasdaq, and S&P were all in the red. Dow down by more than 1%, as we'll hear when I run the numbers in a minute. Oil, of course, rising. Brent, the global benchmark, $93 a barrel. WTI, the US benchmark, $88 the barrel. Company news and California-based AI software firm Anthropic says it's trying to seek to match SpaceX's IPO, which, of course, was very successful back in June. And Anthropic is hinting that its IPO could come before the end of the month. Meanwhile, SpaceX shares were down on Thursday by 6 or 7%. Walmart, the world's biggest shop, turned in the slowest comparable growth in 6 years, a very rare sales miss for the Walton family. But nonetheless, the company raised its guidance, although it was more reserved, I think, than Wall Street would have liked. And the stock was down about 10%, which is a lot for Walmart. And I will say this, sales growth in the stores, not so great. Sales growth for their online business seems now to be leading the way. And remember, I told you yesterday that Walmart sees itself these days as a technology company rather than a grocer. And that's why it trades at the Nasdaq. And that technology plays into billing and receipts and the trucks that deliver stuff around the country. And of course, these days, drones as well. The Chinese e-commerce site Alibaba, profit dropping 75% amid heavy spending on AI to the tune of $10 billion. And fewer Americans than expected found themselves filing for first-time unemployment requests as of last Saturday. It was 206,000, and that's fewer than the previous week and less than expected. And Bitcoin was about $72,000 at the end of trading here. I know Bitcoin is global and trades 24/7, but it closed just above $72,000 here on Thursday after President Trump urged passage of the Clarity Act. And the Clarity Act is this all-encompassing law that is on the floor of the Senate for the middle of September. And that is going to basically oversee all cryptocurrency transactions in all of America and hopefully turn America into the center for cryptocurrency. I know Hong Kong wants to do that as well, but America is going first. Anyway, Coinbase, a major cryptocurrency company, was up 7% today. And one little footnote, today was National Radio Day. And we had some figures here suggesting that teenagers are still very devoted to radio rather than social media websites because they have pressure when it comes to apps and social media that doesn't seem to exist in radio programs. Anyway, moving on, the numbers, let's run them. The Dow was down 1.3% it was in the end, 703 points at 52,759. Nasdaq was down 1% exactly, 263 points at 26,067. S&P 500 down just under 1%, 66 points at 76.41. Mixed markets in Europe. London was ahead, but only just by 4 points at 10,748. DAX in Germany down 0.4%, 108 points, 25,983. And the CAC in Paris down 0.6%, 48 points at 84.53. Now, I will tell you, Friday on Wall Street is extremely quiet, okay? And that's because all the bosses are in the Hamptons for the holiday, so not much happening here
1: lucky
2: on Friday.
1: Them.
2: But next week, a very different story. On Wednesday, we get earnings from the chipmaker NVIDIA, and that is likely to move markets, as you very well know. John Terrett for Money Talk in New York.
1: John, thanks very much. Have a lovely weekend.
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0: 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Oh, dear. I think this one needs a wind-up.

0: Good morning, it's James Ross with Money Talk through until 9 o'clock, coming up to 18 minutes to nine now. In Your Money, Carolyn is looking into some of the trends and themes in the medtech sector ahead of their upcoming summit here in Hong Kong. Good morning, Carolyn.
1: Good morning. Hong Kong will be playing host to the MedTech World Asia Summit next week. It's an event where everything related to healthcare and medical technology, as well as investment in it, will be under discussion. To take a look at why it's happening here and some of the key themes on the agenda, I'm joined now by Dr. Dylan Attard, who is CEO of MedTech World. Lovely to meet you.
2: Hello, thank you. Thank you for this warm welcome. It's a pleasure for me to be here. I'm very much looking forward to be in Hong Kong very soon now.
1: All right. Well, maybe first off, you can tell us a little bit about the MedTech World Summit and why Hong Kong as a location for it.
2: Yep. So a little bit of a brief about myself and how MedTech World got founded 5-6 years ago. I was studying surgery, so I'm based out of Malta, Europe, which is a very small island in the Mediterranean, right beneath Italy. 5 years ago, I was studying surgical training. I realized how different countries, different governments, especially right after the pandemic started, were more interested and more invested into healthcare, specifically medical devices, health tech, and even more so life sciences. So that is when I set out to start MedTech World, which initially it was meant to be just an annual conference promoting Malta as a potential hub for MedTech and health tech companies to set up on the island. But since then, we've grown quite a bit, because we've ended up doing and hosting events across different cities, continents, regions, from Dubai to cover the Middle East, Florida to cover North America. We've always kept Malta as our main European base. And now I'm looking to call Hong Kong our home for the next couple of years.
1: Lovely. Okay, so what do you reckon is going to be the key topics on the agenda this year?
2: When it comes to one of our main aims from a MedTech World point of view, is we're looking to connect all the key stakeholders, both from the public entities as well as the private entities together. Anyone who's in one way or another, involved in the global medtech and health tech industry, from the startups who are looking to raise capital, from the investors who are looking to deploy capital, different governments, different science parks who are looking to attract startups and attract innovations, and even more so the hospitals, who are at the end of the day the ones who are looking to latch onto any of the new technologies to be able to improve their workflows and patients. And we've chosen Hong Kong because we do feel this is very much right in the heart of Asia, easily connected to the rest of Asia. There's a good amount of capital, there's a good amount of appetite to invest, and even more so, there's a good breeding ground of innovation from Science and Technology Park, from all the other different government entities, Invest Hong Kong, Hong Kong Trade and Development Council, who are very much willing and keen to hold hands with the startups, the innovation, who's looking to find a place in Asia and maybe call themselves Hong Kong their base.
1: All right, so let's take a little bit of a look at what you are seeing around innovation, as you mentioned it there. So what are some of the most interesting areas you are seeing developments in around medtech at the moment?
2: Robotics is obviously a very prominent and emerging field. It's being used and deployed across all specialties at hospital, including obviously surgery, which is where I'm coming from. Smoother, faster, quicker operation times, better recovery rates for the patients. The use of AI in healthcare, from simply using AI to smoothen the physician's healthcare pathways, admin work, and even more so to help us come with quicker diagnosis, be it in radiology, precision diagnostics, and everything else. And then obviously the newest emerging field of life sciences and biotech, which Hong Kong is quite a good hub, especially from the Hong Kong Public Stock Exchange. I know a good number of successful companies who've managed to make some good investments from obviously sharing their successes with the

0: the rest of Hong Kong's investors and the ecosystem.
1: All right, so let's take a little bit of a deeper dive into that area. And where are investors looking to put their money? And then do you think there are areas that actually deserve more attention from investors, and why is that?
0: I think, unfortunately, MedTech and HealthTech has always suffered from the perception that the investors are not willing to invest, they're not willing to take risks, but the numbers say otherwise, especially across different regions, which is again why we've chosen Hong Kong as our home, because I do believe that there's a good appetite of investors to be able to invest into the latest technologies and innovations. Just like any other industry, some of the innovation does suffer from the fact, like, what's going to be cooler, what's going to be sexier. But from an investor's point of view, it's going to matter of in terms of how is that going to help either the patients, the hospitals, and even more so the whole healthcare pathway. So I think we're looking at investors who have learned from some of their previous investments, whether they've gone the way they wanted them to go, or otherwise. And are now trying to be a little bit more specific in terms of what to invest in, and why would they want to do so. And even from the startups and innovation point of sight, I think we're also starting to see that they're also the ones that are being chosen which capital they would accept, because we're at a stage where it's not just about the money that the investors are going to be able to put into your company, but even more so how they're going to be helping you to take your company forward through connections, through their partnerships with hospitals for trials, how they're going to expand out of Hong Kong and into the rest of Asia, or even more so into the rest of Europe or North America, which is why, again, we've chosen MedTech World as our base in Hong Kong, because I do believe that we can prove ourselves not to be simply event organizers hosting an event, but rather help connect the people, our ecosystem, who are traveling from outside of Asia. And I know people who are traveling in from North America. We're even having a Maltese official delegation by the Ministry of Health joining us, who's quite keen to explore more of the ecosystem of Hong Kong, do partnerships, and help the local ecosystem of Hong Kong even expand beyond Asia through these same partnerships and connections.
1: And it sounds like there are sort of, maybe there is a bit of a shift going on. You mentioned how maybe in the past people didn't think it was that exciting to invest in this area, but maybe people are thinking now a little bit about living healthier, better sort of wellness sort of journey as you get older, rather than thinking in as you might have done in years gone by of a sort of an aging society.
0: I think it's the whole perception of, I mean, I wouldn't even call it a perception. It's quite a good ideology in terms of prevention is better than cure. And this is how society has shifted over the past couple of years from companies, innovation, medical devices, digital health solutions, simply looking to treat a patient once they're diagnosed, to moving away to prevention is much better than cure in terms of living longer, living healthier. We're trying to live in a society in which 60 years, 70, 80 years, you're still being called young, you're still being able to do all the stuff you would love to do, in fact, instead of being kept at the back. I mean, it's the whole longevity kind of scenario, which is where medicine and investors are also moving to. Different regions have adopted differently, but I think Asia is quite on the forefront of investing more into the perception of let's live beyond 100 years.
1: I think there's going to be a lot of interesting conversations ahead next week. Thank you for joining me, Dylan Attard, who is CEO of MedTech World.
0: Thank you, Carolyn.
2: Dylan, Carolyn, thank you very much.
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2: Radio 3. Good morning, it's 10 to 9. This is James Ross with Money Talk until 9 o'clock. Let's take our view from Australia now. And let's cross to Sydney and speak to Junbei Liu, who is founder and portfolio manager at TenCap. Good morning, Junbei.
5: Good morning, how are you?
2: Very well, thank you. Nice to have you on. I guess Sydney is bright and heading into spring now.
5: Absolutely. It is heading to spring and certainly feels like spring. So, but it's certainly making everyone in the market feel a bit better.
2: That's good. Well, let's talk about the reporting season. You know, what's your

0: analysis so far, there's been one or two interesting things, haven't there?
1: Yeah, absolutely. So look, this is probably one of the most interesting reporting season where heading into this reporting season, we all thought most predicted a very poor result season because of the economic slowdown here in Australia, oil price shock and the interest rate increases. So remember, Australia is one of the first to increase their interest rate. So, you know, we're expecting a pretty poor result, but the actual 2026 financial year results were actually pretty good. And a couple of companies actually posted the trading update that is not too bad either in July. So seems like certainly things consumer pulling back, but it's not collapsing. So, you know, and but however, we are seeing more cautious outlook from lots of different sectors, whether it's banks, consumer, you know, infrastructure across everywhere, that companies are a little bit more cautious for 2027. And we are seeing the analysts pulling back the numbers somewhat.
0: Now, healthcare has been a bit of a focus in the last few days for various reasons, not least the cancer from the cancer treatment from Moderna pushing their shares up. But closer to home, you know, how's healthcare doing, and you know, which companies were reporting?
1: Yeah, look, healthcare certainly seems to have turned the corner around the world. In Australia, our biggest healthcare company is CSL. That's it fractionates blood and makes the blood plasma products. This company was the biggest leader, a biggest growth company here in Australia for many years, up until a couple of years ago, started to have earnings downgrade, and since then has performed very poorly. But this reporting season has reported a good number and then a little bit of growth for the year ahead, and we actually saw something like 30% increase in share prices in CSL, making it one of the top five stock again here in the Australia index. So quite an incredible move for a big company like that, but it certainly shows that investors are looking for safe haven that can still grow, that is not correlated with the AI infrastructure uncertainty or you know, other geopolitical issues that rises seems to be every second week.
0: Now, commodities obviously always a bit of a focus. How about companies like BHP? How do they come through?
1: Yeah, BHP came through really well, actually. You know, very, very strong cost control and then very good earnings in terms of dividend, and they upped their dividend as well and talked to potentially more to come through. Actually, this BHP is probably the, you know, demonstration of this reporting season for miners, for our large diversified miners, is that they are making lots of money from higher commodity prices and they're paying back to their shareholders. Unlike previous years when they make a lot of cash flow, they just go and buy mergers and acquisition, buying other companies, and they're not doing that. And they keep the cost in control. They're doing well on that front. So, yeah, no, it's definitely had a really good result.
0: Now, we touched on the wider economy, but, you know, one or two other things have happened in the last few days. The unemployment rate seems to have gone up a tick, doesn't it?
1: Yeah, it's definitely gone up. You know, so in a way, it's been welcomed, I guess, in a way by the investors and the economic watchers and RBA, because we do have an inflation problem here in Australia. And currently, economists are predicting RBA put the rates on hold for the time being. And then a weaker employment number, unemployment actually rise to 4.5%. That is all going to the market prediction that RBA will be firmly on hold now. We won't have another rate rise, which is very important. And then most you know, economists are now expecting a rate cut sometimes next year, perhaps middle of next year. So all of that together means it's a slowing economy, and hopefully the rate is already restricting enough, and then we should wash through in the next 6 months.
0: Now, turning to the housing and property market, always a big focus for Australians. You know, you had some tax changes back in May. What were the effect of those tax changes, Junbei, and what does it mean for the market?
1: Yeah, look, I think this is actually one of the most interesting parts of it. The tax change was Australia had a negative gearing policy previously. So investors could actually negatively gear their property and then get the tax benefit through their own salary. So that has really, and that has been in place for decades. Now that has propped up the invested market for the investment properties and hence their prices. Now in May, they came through and said, look, there's no more. They have cut out most of the existing

0: And then also the auction clearance rate has fell to almost as low as somewhere in the 50s, which we've never seen before, but now since recovered somewhat. So look, housing market is very weak and outlook is very poor just because of the tax changes. So I think the next 12 months is going to be quite challenging for anyone that operates in that space.
1: Now, turning to another story, we've obviously been talking a lot and hearing a lot about the US's national debt crossing the $40 trillion mark. Australia's national debt has just crossed the $1 trillion mark. Now, obviously, big divide there, but nevertheless, it's quite significant, isn't it?
0: Oh, absolutely. It's stifled with such big amount to really just stifle your ability to really grow your economy. We're already seeing across every aspect. So at this stage, we're not sure how government is going to pull that back. The recent budget they put in place doesn't really demonstrate anything about how how they can actually reduce that level of debt. We're kind of in a pickle here. I think the key thing for the government to do need to do in the next few years is really actually pull back the government spending, which has been the key in driving up a lot of inflation and the like. But clearly we're not sure when that might be in place. So that looks pretty tough at this stage.
1: Just in our last 30 seconds, I mean, talking about the government and consumer confidence in the government's business ability, is it strong at the moment? Do consumers believe in the government?
0: Yeah, look at the consumer is actually with the existing government, consumer is not so happy at this stage. I think given the changes they put in place has been driven down their biggest asset, which is the home value. The consumer confidence is not strong and it's low and it continues to grind lower. Cost of living has been really tough. I think government is in a tough spot. They're lucky they're not in the election year this year. They need to find new policies to really drive that confidence back.
1: Interesting stuff. Junbei Liu, thank you very much. Have a wonderful weekend. Junbei Liu is founder and portfolio manager at TenCap in Sydney. Well, just before we go, let's look at Monday's show. Mega Cheddar will be joined by Andrew Sullivan, founder of Asian Market Sense, and Mel Sue, head of Asia Public Credit at Muzinich & Co. In Your Money, Aoife Griffin, head of immigration at Lewis Silkin, discusses the legal issues businesses and employees need to bear in mind when moving from one jurisdiction to another. And with a view from Europe, we'll hear from Adam Darling, investment manager fixed income at Jupiter Asset Management. Quick look at the markets. The S&P ASX 200 is down 0.2% at 9,066. The Nikkei 225 down 0.75% at 65,707. The Kospi down 0.2% at 6,839. Hang Seng market futures pointing to a market open just a touch higher. Backchat will be with you after the news with Brian Wong and Rainbow Liu. This is James Ross. Hope you'll join me for the latest and greatest on Sunday at 12 o'clock. Have a great day and a great weekend.
2: RTHK, the news at 9 with Robert Kemp. Authorities are investigating the death of a woman who was believed to have been attacked by a dog in Ta Kwu Ling yesterday afternoon. Nazvi Karim has more.
3: Police told a media briefing that she was found dead at a shelter in Pingyang Sanchun with visible wounds to her head, neck and arms. Upon reviewing surveillance footage, officers said she was attacked by a mongrel that she had just fed. The 33-year-old victim was also the premises licensee. The mongrel was taken away by Agriculture, Fisheries and Conservation Department officers for observation.
2: Shanghai authorities have rolled out measures to further stimulate the property sector. They take effect today. Todd Harding reports.
4: For buyers purchasing a second home outside the city's outer ring road, the minimum down payment is reduced from 20% to 15%. For second home purchases within the outer ring road or in the central city areas, remains at 25%. First home buyers in Shanghai enjoy a minimum down payment of 15% when applying for mortgages. Home buyers will also be allowed to withdraw their housing provident fund to purchase completed new homes.
2: Japanese core inflation rose to 1.8% last month from 1.6% in June as the Middle East war and a weak yen pushed up prices. The reading from the Internal Affairs Ministry, which excludes volatile food prices, was in line with expectations. Excluding food and energy prices, inflation was 1.9%, up from 1.7% in June, again in line with expectations. Yields on long-term U.S. government bonds have risen again, with the

0: to year, hitting 5.24%. That's despite US Treasury Secretary Scott Bessent saying he may intervene further to lower borrowing costs. On Wednesday, he surprised the market by doubling the size of long-dated government bond buybacks. This pushed the yield on the 30-year down to 5.19% after it hit 5.34% the day before, a 19-year high. Carlos Escueta reports.
1: Speaking in an interview with CNBC, U.S. Treasury Secretary Scott Bessent said the Treasury has a big toolkit to address rising yields. We think that this is a thinly traded area of the market that we're in August, and there's been a lot of corporate issuance that's influenced the market, he said. We believe that the yields don't reflect the underlying fundamentals. Bessent told the network that concerns about inflation would ease once the United States gets on the other side of the Iran war and oil prices retreat.
0: Jailed former Pakistani Prime Minister Imran Khan has been transferred to a hospital in Islamabad for a medical examination. That's according to his party. His lawyers say his health has deteriorated in prison and that he has lost significant vision in his right eye. This man said he had mixed feelings about the move.
2: There is great happiness, yet also deep concern regarding why matters reached this point and why the decision was made so late. However, I pray to Allah. The Almighty has never let Khan Sahib face humiliation in his life. He has never suffered defeat in any battle, even when the world believed he had lost and was finished. Allah raised him up again from that very point.
0: U.S. federal authorities say a 35-year-old woman has been charged with attempting to provide material support to Islamic State after allegedly plotting to bomb the New York State Capitol. Jessica Bowie was arrested on Wednesday after allegedly taking possession of what she believed were an explosive device and a handgun. Craig Tremaroli is an FBI special agent.
3: As alleged in the complaint, Ms. Bowie swore her allegiance to ISIS through multiple audio recordings in both English and Arabic. She clearly stated her desire to carry out an attack at the New York State Capitol. In her own words, as alleged in the criminal complaint, she said, quote, "I want to destroy as much of the building as possible and kill the senators while they are meeting. I want them to lose a lot of important documents as well."
0: A top Canadian trade official says Canada and the United States are very close to agreeing a trade deal, but more work remains to be done. Dominic Lebon was speaking after he met U.S. Trade Representative Jameson Greer in Washington.
4: Canadians expect us to get a deal that's in the economic interest of Canada and Canadian workers. We're very close. We continue to make progress. And we're going to stay here and do the work that's necessary until we get to that point.
0: Now, the weather mainly cloudy with occasional showers and isolated thunderstorms. The maximum temperature will be around 30 degrees during the day. Moderate south to southeasterly winds. The outlook, a few showers over the weekend and hot during the day. More showers early next week. Temperatures currently 28 degrees, humidity 86%. The new Smart HK.
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6: Good morning and welcome to Backchat. I'm Brian Wong.
7: And I'm Rainbow Lowe.
6: So on today's programme, we're going to be looking at a very interesting set of questions. First of all, discussing, of course, the current state of space and also exploration of the mainland startup's recovering of the first stage of its rocket, the first time nations achieved the first defeat on land.
7: Then, a senior representative at M Plus Museum will share details on an upcoming series that turns the galleries into an active music space.
6: Fantastic. And after the break, we'll preview the new Premier League season, which kicks off tomorrow. Can Arsenal retain the crown?
7: And to wrap up the show, we'll learn about the ABU Asia Pacific Robot Contest, the largest university robotics competition in the Asia Pacific region.
6: Fantastic. And as always, we'd love to hear your thoughts. You can call us at 2338 8266, WhatsApp 6899 8518, email backchat at rthk.hk, or comment on our Facebook page, Backchat and RTHK Radio 3. So joining us on the line today, we have our dear friend of Backchat's, Quentin Parker, who's the Emeritus Professor and Immediate Past Director at the Laboratory for Space Research at the University of Hong Kong. Good morning to you, dear Quentin.
8: Good morning, dear colleagues.
6: Great. Yes, it's lovely. Lovely to have you here with us. So tell us a bit more about this startup, you know, and the recovery of the first stage of It's Rocket. Can you just

0: unpack for us what exactly this means, because I'm not an astro buff or space buff, and I'm a tad confused here as to the nature of the recovery.
1: Yeah, it's a fantastic achievement by a commercial entity in China called Landspace. Now, I've met the guys from Landspace. We've had the discussions. They visited the LSR. They're very interested in having an IPO soon. They've been going for a few years. They've done fantastic R&D. And just on the 19th of August, they demonstrated that their Zhuku-3 first stage rocket can re-land safely. And so I think that's a really major... achievement by the Chinese aerospace program, because the other one was done by a Long March 10B recovery a few weeks earlier, which is a state-owned enterprise, of course, a state-run thing, and that was used a novel steel cable system and four lightweight hooks on the rocket to catch it as it landed on a barge in sea on the ocean. So that was an amazing achievement. Anyway, now we've got it done by a commercial entity called Landspace, so they're looking to have an IPO. Soon in Shanghai, try to raise $1 billion for R&D to expand their services. And I think they really plan to be profitable by as early as 2029, which is quite something. So I think this demonstration will turbocharge their IPO, or it should do anyway.
2: And the recovery, as I understand it, involved the rocket's first stage. Could you explain, at least for my benefit, what part of the rocket is the first stage? You know, what purpose does it serve, and how it differs from the rest of the rocket?
1: When you have a reusable rocket, it means that the first stage comes back down to Earth again. You then refurbish it as necessary and relaunch it. So you can use the same low-cost... it's made of stainless steel, actually, this one, compared to the aluminium and lithium they have for the Falcon 9 reusable system under SpaceX. But this system runs with stainless steel, which is very durable. It's better heat resistance and has lower production costs compared, I think, to the Falcon 9. And so that's a big advantage already. And then when you can reuse it maybe 20 or more times, you know, you've got a massive cost saving through reusability. I mean, this has been the domain only of the Americans under SpaceX until now and Blue Origin. So now you have China's state Long March 10B recovery, and now you have Landspace's UQ3 recovery, both being successful. So this is like a new paradigm, you know, in the commercial exploitation of low Earth orbit. And I think this is going to set up it's going to be better competition, strong competition for Elon Musk, SpaceX, which up until now has basically been a monopoly.
0: What's interesting here, of course, is what actually caused or what created the conditions that enabled said monopoly, right? To what extent, Quentin, do you see the sort of relative bottlenecks and the rate-limiting steps as having been effectively accomplished or matched by, you know, alternatives to Musk in recent years? Are we seeing a sort of shift in the technological distribution and lay of the land, which is thus generating the sort of competition that's long been missing in this landscape vis-a-vis Musk's outfit? What do you reckon?
1: Well, I think that's a very sophisticated and excellent question. So, yes, this is going to change the landscape quite considerably. Landspace will change the landscape, and it's landed.
0: I see what you did there. There's a lot of space there. Don't want to throttle your joke. That's a great pun. Love it. It's taken off.
1: putting a cat amongst the pigeons almost with this. So it's going to shake up the industry, I think. And it depends how quickly they can demonstrate the reusability, at the cadence of, they're still learning. So it's going to probably take them a few months before they decide to relaunch exactly the same first stage stainless steel launch body again. And once they've demonstrated that, then they can start to ramp up the turnaround time, because they're being very careful on how they do this. They've got to make sure they're going to do everything carefully and forensically and scientifically and robustly, doing the best engineering and making sure everything's good to go for round two. Once they've established that, then they'll ramp up the production and they'll ramp up the cadence of the launches. And then they'll start to be able to compete a little more on time frames with SpaceX. And of course, I mean, I don't know what their commercial model will be in terms of how much it's going to cost to launch a kilogram into orbit. But once you actually have reusable rockets, that cost comes down considerably. And we've already seen how good China is, in competing at the very high end in robotics and then AI and now even chips. And so, this is quite something.
0: This is ground control to Major Tom.

0: You've really set the scene. Now, on a note of space oddity, I would like to ask you a further question.
1: Oh, very good.
0: Yes, but who can say no to life on Mars? I feel like we're all living on it
1: Oh my
0: right now.
1: goodness me.
0: Yes, David Berg. Now, my question is more to do with AI and robotics. Can you unpack for us what are the implications of China's sort of having come leaps and bounds on these fronts for its ability to conduct space exploration and also travel-centered research? What's the correlation between
1: Well, I
0: advancements in
1: think,
0: one and the other field, so to speak?
1: I mean the state, CASC, and DCEL, and all these areas of the Chinese mainland space program that's launched, Tianwen-3, it will be launched soon, and you've got a couple of years. It's going to Mars sample return. You've had the Chang'e series of missions. Chang'e 5 and 6 brought moon rock back from the front, and Chang'e 6 from the far side of the moon. No other country's ever done that.
0: Yeah.
1: And on Tuesday, on sorry, on Monday morning, they're launching Chang'e 7 from Wanchang. I'm going to that launch because on that Chang'e spacecraft, the Hong Kong U has a small wide field camera along with our ILOA partners. Now, ILOA, International Lunar Observatory Association, is based in Hawaii. And it's the only American interest in any of the Chinese space missions, actually. So this is something. It's a non-governmental independent company based in Hawaii, but it's American.
0: Right.
1: And so that was under the late great Steve Durst, who sadly died a few months ago. So he won't actually see the launch himself, but his wife will be there. So I'll be there up close and personal to the rocket launch for the first time in my life. I'm super excited. But we're putting a small wide field astronomy telescope on the moon to take color pictures from the southern rim of the Shackleton crater, and that should land in November. So look, there's so many things going on in space. Hong Kong SAR is now playing an increasing role with the participation in the in the Chang'e 8 mission, the robotic mission led by Hong Kong UST. PolyU's already been in great stuff for years, and we're Hong Kong U's now ramping up and bigger missions to come under our new director, Professor Zhonghua Yao. Great guy we've got in to take over from the retired, should I say, me. So after 11 years, so it's very exciting times for both Hong Kong and for China aerospace, both in state activities like the China Space Station, etc., and in commercial enterprises like what Land Space has just demonstrated.
0: Now, Quinton, of course, you are a regular fixture on Backchat and amongst the most pronounced voices advocating a greater appreciation and understanding of space here in Hong Kong. You've put in an immense amount of effort in popularizing space and making it more accessible and also interesting for all of us here in the audience. And for that, I cannot thank
1: I
0: you
1: didn't pay
0: enough.
1: to say that. I did
0: No,
1: not pay
0: I've not been paid by you. I've only watched a movie with your namesake, Peter Parker, but that's Spider-Man
1: Oh,
0: as
1: yeah,
0: opposed to you.
1: Spider-Man.
0: So,
1: Yeah.
0: no. My question for you, though, is to tell us
1: Yep.
0: a bit more about what this means, what this all means to you personally. You've had a very interesting
1: Come
0: career,
1: on.
0: but what does space mean to you on a personal level?
1: Well, they say, it's the final frontier. And that reminds me of a terrible joke. I don't think I'll tell it, but well, okay, I will very briefly. How many ears does Spock have
0: How
1: from
0: many?
1: Star Trek, if you remember? He's got three.
2: The third
1: A
2: one
1: left
2: is.
1: ear, a right ear, and a final frontier. Sorry.
0: That was excellent.
1: I'm sorry, listeners. I'm sorry, listeners.
0: No,
1: But
0: that's
1: getting back to
0: great.
1: your wonderful question.
0: That was quite a trick.
1: Look, I've been very privileged to have segued from a career in mainstream astrophysics, where I've done something called wide field astronomy, and I've discovered things called planetary nebulae more than anyone in history, actually, but never mind. So I'm very proud of that, and I'm very proud that I had the opportunity to come to Hong Kong. What an amazing city. I've never been to anywhere like this in my life. I mean, Australia's fantastic, but when you see the Hong Kong skyline compared to the Sydney skyline, it's like Sydney on steroids. It just is amazing, and the opportunities and everything, and people have been so supportive and kind to me since during my time here on the whole. And so it's been an amazing of journey moving away from mainstream astrophysics into space science, space missions, the new space economy, and something which I care more about than anything else, which is space sustainability. Because all these land space and SpaceX missions to low Earth orbit, putting up thousands and thousands of satellites, only can survive if we look after that ecosystem, that environment. It's under huge threat. from space debris. So we need to do something about it, which is why I've set up this, I don't know if I'm allowed to say this, NGO. It's an NGO, not-for-profit, called S3+1 here in Hong Kong International. Yep. Got Nobel laureates and billionaires on the board. And it's designed for space, but for safety, science, and sustainability for space.
0: That's brilliant.
2: And I suppose I just want to bring it back to the reusable rocket technology. And you mentioned, Quentin, the cost savings involved, right? And you also mentioned debris, space debris. I mean, the recovery is at which part of the atmosphere? It's not in space, right? The bit that returns back to, you know, back to the ground.
1: The rocket, you have multiple stages. We look at the old Saturn V. You have multiple stage rockets. At the first, you have the biggest fuel load in the first stage that boosts the rocket up into a certain altitude. Then once you get close to space, that rocket body can burn up in the atmosphere, which it did and was irrecoverable under Saturn V. And then you have stage 2 and 3 and whatever. Right. And you get higher and higher until you get into required orbit. So these are suborbital rocket bodies that will come back down to Earth under control and land at very precise locations. I mean, the technology required to do that, to land it, and it's a very narrow rock. If you look at the landing of it with the legs coming out at the end, splaying down, you say, well, how is that not tipping over? SpaceX has these like baguettes that grab onto part of the rocket as well and keep it secure and vertical. This one was just a straightforward vertical launch down with nothing around it. Amazing.
2: I mean, I have watched the recovery, and it was remarkably smooth, almost effortless. But achieving that type of precision must be some engineering feat, right? Yeah. So could you walk us through the practical difficulties of executing that type of recovery?
1: Well, yes, first of all, you've got to know where you are. You have a superb telemetry. You've got to know exactly where you need to put that rocket when it lands. It can't land off its launch pad because it could land on soft ground. It could land on a slight hill. So you've got to know that it can land on an extremely safe platform. You've also not got to know, well, where is that platform? How far away is it from my launch site to where I'm going to recover the rocket? And it was about 240-odd miles southeast, actually, of the landing site in Gansu, from the Dongfeng Center where it actually launched. So, and, then you've got to consider all the atmospheric conditions. You know, what are the wind speeds? What are the air temperatures? What is there any like, different layers of, when you've got different atmospheres, they can have shear because wind's in one direction and they're in a different direction higher up in altitude. So all of these things need to be accounted for. You need to control your re-entry rocket stage coming back down to land in a way that will compensate for all those variables which you don't really control. I mean, you do know the weather is going to be not too bad, or you wouldn't have launched in the first place. And so you know that the conditions are going to be reasonable, but there is difference in wind speeds and shears. And then you've got to land. You've got to have the systems on board. Given that you're powering it, it's powered landing. You can see the rocket exhaust coming down as it lands. Mm-hmm. That has to be perfectly smooth and controlled. If any one of the rocket nozzles is slightly off axis, that's going to create a torque that's going to bend the rocket over. And so it's not going to land, it's going to crash. And you've seen that before, some of these attempts where they fall over and crash and explode with the residual fuel. So it's extremely complicated and massive engineering technologies have enabled China to get to this stage.
0: As we come to the end of our segment, I was wondering if you'd comment a bit on the awesomeness and the sort of wondrousness of space, because there's a line, here I am sitting in a tin can far above the Earth, planet Earth is blue and there's nothing I can do. And this is these are lines from David Bowie, one of my favorite songs of all time. Why is space so awesome? Why is it so awesome?
1: Well, we're here on this small green planet, and the more awesomeness we see in outer space, the more uniqueness and care we see on our planet, which we really need to look after, because at the moment we don't know if there are any other civilizations or even life outside of our own. Maybe, what if they're only, with a Fermi paradox, what if they're only intelligent species on the planet, and we're trashing the planet. We're absolutely mucking it up, and you only have to look at the wild fires across the globe in the last few weeks and extreme temperatures. And some people say, it's just normal natural variation. The weather's always changing. Look at the historical record. Yes, by this time we're doing it. And we're doing it on a timescale which is incredibly compressed to geological events of this kind, you know, unless you have an asteroid impact to wipe out the dinosaurs. And so those things aside, climates do change historically over billions and millions of years, but we're doing it over a century. And that's the scary part, because the planet isn't used to that kind of speed of change. And so you're getting breakdown in all kinds of all kinds of systems. But anyway, space helps us to put things in perspective. You go up there in your space station, in the rocket, and you look down on the Earth if you're a human, and you see this beautiful planet and this thin blue line around it. Yep. That's the atmosphere. That's our entire atmosphere, an ecosystem that keeps us alive. And it makes you realize just how fragile things yes. look from up there, and how precious, you know, our planet is, and we need to protect it. You know, but space, you know, if we're ever going to become a spacefaring species, that's you know, right. all these things that we're doing, and missions to the moon, the International Lunar Research Station from China, and the Artemis program for the moon from the American-led international consortia, you know, they're attempting to get to the moon, and this is what Chang'e 7 is going to do. It's going to be surveying the moon, looking for resources right. that we can use on the moon. Water, ice, helium-3. Water, ice, H2O, H2O, oxygen to breathe, hydrogen, oxygen for fuel.
0: Thank you. Thank you very much. That's Quentin Parker, the Emeritus Professor and Immediate Past Director at the Laboratory for Space Research at HKU. M+ at Night series is making its return from next month, featuring some of the city's most popular singers and bands. On three specially selected evenings, the museum will transform into a playground of live music performances, dance, storytelling, creative workshops and interactive programs. Speak of a night at the museum, huh? To learn more about this year's program, Marcus Lum spoke earlier with David Tsui, who's the Deputy Director of Museum Operations at M+, the museum.
3: Since its launch in 2024, the program has presented 16 editions today already. This season, coming season, our autumn season this year, continues to reimagine the museum's after hours with a vibrant mix of experiences. So on the 4th of September, the Empress and I, our famous call Sonic Phantoms, which is to draw the inspiration from local folklore and myths. The program invites visitors to encounter stories from new perspectives and reimagination through music and other immersive experiences. And then on the 6th of November, our Empress and I, the film is Five With Us, which celebrates Empress' 5th anniversary with a series of live performances and participatory experiences. Since opening in 2021, Empress has brought together diverse communities through meaningful encounters with visual cultures and creative expression. This edition reflects on the museum's journey, right, celebrating the relationship built with our audiences. Then the last one on this season, the 4th of December, the name is Winter Whimsy, which offers the city one of the earliest winter celebrations. The program offers an opportunity to pause at the close of the year, reconnect with themselves and one another through art, performances, and making workshops.
4: Could you also tell us more about the highlight of the event this year as well?
3: So actually, this season's Empress and I program offers a multidisciplinary experience. Visitors can enjoy music, storytelling, dance, workshops, food and drinks, as well as exclusive after-hours access to selected galleries on the ground floor and level 2 floor. The music lineup reflects Hong Kong's diverse contemporary culture. In September, we will feature Hong Kong hip-hop collective Yak Studio, including Cantonese hip-hop poet Novel Fergus, as well as singer-songwriter Wong Hin Yan, who will be accompanied by Nelson Fung on double bass. Then in November, the much-loved Canton pop band Rubber Band will perform, while December will feature the emerging singers Cloud Wen. Visitors can also enjoy a tattoo experience by Oh My Link at all three editions, an interactive activity that invites visitors to express themselves and take home a unique memento of their evening at Empress.
4: Could you also tell us more about the criteria? How did you guys select the performing artists, and how will these criteria match with the event's target audience this year?
3: We look for artists who push creative boundaries, connected with Hong Kong's contemporary culture, and reflect the diversity of the city's creative landscape. Ultimately, the aim is to present a program that feels relevant while offering visitors something unexpected and encouraging them to experience Empress in new ways.
4: And how can these artists showcase the diversity of arts, such as different music styles or perhaps perform styles as well?
3: Each

0: addition, brings together different music genres as well as other forms of performance, such as dance, poetry reading, and even stand-up comedy. Those programs take place across different floors and in galleries, creating connections between live music, visual arts performance, and also audience participation.
1: Also, apart from music shows, will there also be any, let's say, special offers for audience to boost the revenue of businesses around, such as the restaurants in the West Kowloon Cultural District as well?
0: The West Kowloon Cultural District actually has a range of restaurants and food trucks, which helps to create a vibrant atmosphere in the area before and after the event. For example, the food trucks near the West Kowloon, just opposite Empress, are opened in the evening, and visitors can also take the West Kowloon ferry between West Kowloon and Central daily until 10 p.m. So they are very welcome to consume and to attend our site in West Kowloon, Kowloon District.
1: Also, will there be any linkage between the program and with the exhibitions in the Empress Museum?
0: Each edition includes access to current Empress exhibitions, allowing visitors to connect the nice musical narratives directly with on-display contemporary visual cultures. Empress guides will lead special tours and pop-up discussions in the galleries as well as related workshops. This helps visitors connect between the themes of the evening with the performances and exhibitions.
1: And I know that there's a lot of people involved in the event. Are there any challenges faced when preparing for the program? And how did the past Empress at Night series help organizing this year's events as well?
0: On this issue, we actually have faced different challenges before. One of the ongoing considerations for us is how to reach audiences who may still see museums as rather formal or traditional space, or on the other hand, who aren't used to experience music in a non-conventional venue like this. At the same time, we are competing for people's attention during the weekend in a city that already has so many cultural, entertainment, and tourism options. What the past editions of Empress at Night have shown us is that it's possible to present a museum and its exhibitions in a more accessible and participatory way. In 2025, we have held 5 editions of Empress at Night, and each one welcomed an average of around 2,700 visitors. That response gave us the confidence to keep developing the program. So for this coming season, we have further refined the curation, the overall visitors' experience, and the way we approach ticketing and promotions.
1: And will there be other activities throughout, let's say, autumn and winter as well?
0: For Empress as a whole, looking ahead, we will present a major special exhibition. The name is Myths and Monsters, the Art of Fantasy in Asia, which will be opened in October. Alongside new facade commissions and cinema screenings, that also includes the return of Empress Restore titles. In November, will be the Empress Museum's 5th anniversary. So we are planning for a series of great celebration events. We'll be sharing more details about those a little bit later. And of course, there are 2 more editions of Empress at Night coming up in November and December. We are already planning for 2027 Empress at Night as well. So there's plenty more to come, and we want our audience to stay tuned.
1: And coming to the end, could you, let's say for those who want to get tickets or more information about this year's event, where can they get access of these informations?
0: I think the best way is for them to visit our website, also our social media accounts, which we will announce all the relevant information so that people can find their ways to come and join us for this fabulous Empress at Night program.
2: Thank you very much. That's David Choi, who's a Deputy Director of Museum Operations at M+. Please stay with us as we prepare for the news. Coming up shortly, the temperature right now is 27.9 Celsius and humidity is 86%. Time for the news.
3: Authorities are investigating the death of a woman who was believed to have been attacked by a dog in Tak Wu Lung yesterday afternoon. Shanghai authorities have rolled out measures to further stimulate the property sector. And yields on long-term U.S. government bonds have risen again, with the third year hitting 5.24%, That's despite U.S. Treasury Secretary Scott Bessent saying he may intervene further to lower borrowing's costs. The news from RTHK.
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2: So, welcome back to Backchat. We're talking about the EPL, which is always so fun, and it's a topic on which I, Rainbow and I have an immense amount of knowledge. We know a lot about this. I assure you, it is not an own goal for us. We are not going to kick around. We're actually going to have a very serious approach in tackling this very issue, and to help us tackle this football, we have Chris Lau, who's a football commentator, joining us on the line today. Good morning to you, Chris.
7: Good morning.
2: Good morning. So I have a three-strike rule for my jokes about football, but I'm going to do strike one now. So the first strike is, what's new in EPL 2026 and 27? Any new rules?
7: Yes, there are some new rules. They follow some of the rules which were instigated during the World Cup just this past summer. So there'll be a 10-second time limit for players to leave the field when substituted. If the player takes over 10 seconds, then the substitute cannot come onto the field into the next stoppage after 1 minute. So this is just to speed up the game. There'll also be a 5-second countdown for throw-ins and goal kicks. And again, if this is violated, the throw-in will go to the other team. And if the goal kick is violated, then the other team, the attacking team, will be given a corner kick.
2: Right.
7: There'll also be a goalkeeper tactical timeout. Now, this will be trialed in the EPL where the goalkeeper, if the goalkeeper is injured, then an outfield player has to leave the field as well for 1 minute. This is to stop coaches giving tactical instructions and disrupting momentum. There will also be a VAR review for second yellow card. But you'll be interested to hear that there are some rules which will not be followed following the World Cup. There'll be no hydration breaks unless the temperature is over 30 degrees centigrade. And there'll be a VAR video review used to review incorrect corners. This will be instigated, and there'll be no red card protocol for players covering their mouths in front of the referee.
2: Wow, they must be really, with all these new rules, getting a kick out of it. another question I have for you is, what were some of the biggest transfers to the English Premier League thus far this year? Are there any exciting newcomers that we ought to think about?
7: Yes, there have been some large-scale transfers this summer. The transfer window is still open. The teams leading up to kickoff, which is this weekend, are still trying to seal those deals at the very last minute. So some of the biggest, obviously I can't go through all of them because there's so many, but some of the biggest are, well, internally across teams in England. Arsenal have signed Bruno Guimaraes from Newcastle for $75 million. This is a great move for the Gunners because this will give Declan Rice a break because Declan Rice they basically play the same position, and Declan Rice has played so many games that he pretty much needs cover. Arsenal have just signed Ertie Konsa from Aston Villa for £51 million. This is for defensive cover because some of the defenders are injured, and they're still trying to buy Julian Alvarez from Atletico Madrid. Now, speaking of the other team's big signings, Aston Villa, who were in Hong Kong recently, they signed João Gomes from Wolves, a midfielder, for £38 million. Johan Manzabi from Freiburg for £38 million. He's a Swiss. He performed really well for Switzerland in the World Cup. And in very interesting for Asian football fans, Aston Villa have signed Zion Suzuki from Parma for £29 million as a goalkeeper. And this will be interesting because they number one goalkeeper, Emi Martinez, was supposed to go to Juventus, but that deal fell through. So let's see who actually

0: go for Aston Villa. And their star striker, Ollie Watkins, is supposed to go to Al Hilal, but that's still in the works. Chelsea have gone on a signing spree again. They've signed Roger Morgan from Aston Villa for the cool sum of £117 million, which is a lot of money. Going to some of the other teams, Manchester United, they've signed Andres Santos from Chelsea for £15 million. Yuri Tillemans from Aston Villa for £35 million. And Liverpool, who have just been bought out by a consortium headed by Jeff Bezos and Edward Severin and the Mattel family.
1: That's amazing.
0: They have just signed Jeremy Jacques, centre-back, from Stade Rennais for £16 million. They're trying to bring in Bradley Bacola from PSG. And Manchester City, always amongst the big signings, they've just signed Elliot Anderson from Nottingham Forest for £160 million.
2: Whoa.
0: And Jeremy Monger for £10 million from Leicester City. There are a lot more signings, but maybe we could be here for it.
2: Yeah.
0: Yes.
2: Those are some insane numbers, you know.
1: Riveting. Riveting numbers.
2: I just can't get over the big numbers out there.
1: Or Amazon numbers, like Jeff Bezos, Amazon. Amazon, amazing.
2: Oh,
1: anyway,
2: God,
1: sorry.
2: Stop it. There were also quite a few new managers this year. Do you think this will affect the competitiveness of the league this year as well?
0: Yes, you're right about the amazing numbers. Some of those signing fees are humongous, but I guess if you're backed by Jeff Bezos or country states, then you'll do okay for signing. But you're right. Yes. Manchester City, there are a lot of new changes in management as well because there's been lots of changes. Obviously, Manchester City, they have Enzo Maresca, who's taken over the big gap left by Pep Guardiola. And then you have, I'll go through all the new managers. There's Marco Rose, who's taken over Bournemouth from Andoni Herrera, who's gone to Liverpool. Chelsea have Xabi Alonso. Crystal Palace have Pierre Sage. Fulham have Alvaro Areola, and we have managed Oliver Glasner, who's gone to Nottingham Forest, and then you have Matthias Jasler at Newcastle. And I think all of these changes are beneficial for the league. Obviously, because if you're going to manage in the English Premier League, which is probably one of the most popular leagues in the world, then obviously all of these clubs have done their checks, they've done their statistics, and these managers are amongst the best in the world. So I think it will really raise the standard of the league. Obviously, the league is already very competitive, very high, but it will make it even more competitive. I think we'll see more teams aside from Arsenal and Manchester City competing. I think we'll have at least six or seven teams really going for it. So I think we could have it could go right down to the wire, and let's see who wins. I think this will be one of the tightest seasons in recent history.
1: Speaking of, the league, and obviously we've got some new entrants to the league. Coventry City, Ipswich and Hull City have all been promoted to the league. Do you think they're in the right league, or are they beyond my league? How well do you think the promoted teams are going to do this year? Will they spice up the matchups against some of the long-standing powerhouses in this very league?
0: Well, they say the championship where Coventry City, Hull City and Ipswich have come up from is probably even more competitive than other countries' top leagues because it is so difficult to get out of the championship to come up to the premiership. And I think Coventry City, Hull City and Ipswich have done very well. Just the thing about Coventry City, I'm not sure if some people know their background, but they were in the English Premier League about 25 years ago and they were relegated in 2001. This is when they had long-standing names like Steve Bogusevic, Gary McAllister, and Gordon Strachan was their manager.
1: Gary.
0: But they have gone through 25 years of financial difficulty. They basically have been on the brink of bankruptcy.
1: Yep.
0: They've played their home games in other teams' stadiums because they were having so many financial issues. But they have a local businessman called Doug King, and he bought the club out, and then Mark Robbins took over to bring them up to the championship. And then they replaced Mark Robbins with Frank Lampard, and they're finally back. So it's an incredible story. So I think Coventry City coming back is one of the most wonderful football stories in recent times. Hull City, they are owned by Akun İlhanlı. They call him the Simon Cowell of Turkey. He's a media magnet.
1: Simon Cowell.
0: He basically bought the...
1: Turkey's Got
0: Simon
1: Talent.
0: basically, the head of Turkey's Got Talent.
1: Yep.
0: Turkey does have talent.
1: TGT.
0: And So basically, he bought them out and he has guided them back up. And they came up through the playoffs where they beat Middlesbrough in the playoff final.
1: Yeah.
0: And Ipswich Town are one of those yo-yo teams which come up and down. They were led by Kieran McKenna, who got them promoted, but he basically wanted to take a break as manager. Right. So Gary O'Neill will take over the team. And they're one of their most famous fans is Ed Sheeran. So we'll see about the loss of these games.
2: And which team is have you got your eye on, Chris? And of the various teams, which do you think is the dark horse?
0: Okay, so I personally think that there's been so many transitions in management. Like, a lot of these teams are going, like, Liverpool have a new manager.
1: Right.
0: Manchester City have a new manager.
1: Yep.
0: The most steady team, pretty much, in, even in terms of management, are Arsenal, because Mikel Arteta, their manager, he's the longest-serving manager now. And they ran all the statistics through the Opta supercomputer, and they said that Arsenal are going to win again, and they got a 40% chance of winning the league. In terms of other teams that could do very well, I'm going to keep my eye on Aston Villa. Their manager, Unai Emery, he's...
1: That's a good Villa.
0: He's done really well in his limited... I wouldn't say limited budget, because they do have a decent budget. But in terms of financial clout against other teams, they don't have very much. But he is such a great tactical manager. He'll have Aston Villa near the top. It'll be very interesting to see how Nottingham Forest do under Oliver Glasner.
1: Yeah.
0: He turned Crystal Palace around so that they could win their first FA Cup and the Conference League. But now he's at Nottingham Forest, and now he have more resources to spend. And let's see how Liverpool do under their new manager, Iruala. He turned Bournemouth around with very limited resources. Now he's got a lot. He has financial clout with.
1: What's his secret? How do you do that? What was his secret recipe? How do you turn Bournemouth around?
0: They
1: were born again. So how did that happen?
0: they just basically extremely good scouting, like
1: talents.
0: Getting really good deals, buying quality players for low prices, and then selling them high, and then reinvesting that money back in the team.
1: Yeah.
0: It's very similar to like Brighton. So I would say Arsenal will probably win the league again.
1: Right.
0: I mean, it's hard to see, but let's see how the others go. And Sunderland, again, under their manager, Regis Lebris, very quietly, doing very well. And, like, again, they spent last summer about £210 million. This summer they spent zero. So let's see how they do.
2: Sunderland. Oh, okay.
1: Northern powerhouse.
2: I know.
1: Right. Yeah, no, I was just wondering, Chris, you know, I must confess, I've been trying to find my footing in relation to football. And it's been a goal of mine to get to know football better. But I find that whenever I talk about football, I just dribble on and on and on and on. So I was just wondering, how can I, as a layperson, come to grips in terms with the intricacies, the shenanigans, and the sort of vicissitudes of the EPL? What news should I follow? How should I become a more literate connoisseur, if you will, of football clubs? Okay, that's a bit forced. Let's try again. How can I become a better a wannabe expert when it comes to football?
0: Okay, well, it depends. Do you have any particular club in mind?
1: Yes, I know about David Beckham and Manchester United. That's about it. And also this gentleman with the name Ferguson. That's two names.
0: Okay,
1: they're both retired.
0: Okay. They're both retired. They both moved on. David Beckham is in. He's the owner of Miami FC.
1: Sorry.
0: I would say maybe. I don't know. There's always. You can always join a Manchester United fan club.
1: Yeah.
0: And go down and watch one of their games. You can see the EPL and football in general as a drama of
1: like Game of Thrones.
0: Yes, but with less violence. a lot less violence. You can see it as a drama, and every single weekend there's a twist and a turn. You can see, for example, this weekend you have Brentford against Spurs, and both these teams are from London.
1: Right.
0: This is a London derby, so that's like two big rivals from the same from the same city, like trying to claim pride.
1: Right.
0: And then you can see, like what I said, Arsenal are the champions tonight, and they take down Coventry City. So you have Arsenal, one of the most established football teams in the world, against Coventry City, who have fought all the way back

0: from near bankruptcy, near liquidation, to reach the top of the football tier. And you can see it as a very romantic thing. So this is an incredible story, because in Coventry, the football team is a heartbeat of the city, which gives hope
1: Fantastic.
0: To everyone. So you can see it like that.
1: Thank you so very much. That's Chris Lau, football commentator and also my guru in football. Thank you very much. Joining us now on the line, we've got Dr. George See, representative of the Hong Kong Institution of Engineers and a chair of the international judges of the ABU RoboCon 2026. Good morning to you, Dr. See.
2: Good morning.
1: Morning, George.
2: Hello.
1: Can you take us through the key highlights of this particular event?
2: Okay, the key highlight is that we held the international event 10 years ago. And once again, you know, Hong Kong is now being the hosting country for this
1: city,
2: game. Okay. ABU actually, the RoboCon we started in Hong Kong in 2004, and now we have actually moved beyond two decades already.
1: Yeah.
2: For this one, the game actually has been designed by Hong Kong.
1: Yeah.
2: Designed by Hong Kong, as well as that we have a good team synergy together. Basically, we have Hong Kong Science Park, we also have RTHK, we also have Hong Kong IE.
1: Yep.
2: So each of the members contribute different attributes to the whole event.
3: And this year's theme is Kung Fu Quest, right? To find the Kung Fu Master, right?
1: Ooh.
3: Master of them all. So can you tell us a bit more about the theme and how that, in your view, will advance or elevate the creativity and the complexity of this year's robotic challenge?
1: Yeah.
2: Okay. Basically, the game consists of three sections. Okay. The whole story is talking about a team making up their own weapons, and in order to go through the difficult forest area, you know, what we call Maple Forest, which is like some steps or mountains, or which they have to climb, and then they have to carry different Kung Fu scroll onto their backs, and also their robot, they have to collaborate, and they carry this Kung Fu scroll all the way up to the arena, which is the third section. The third section is where they score for the Kung Fu scroll in the tic-tac-toe. The tic-tac-toe, the opponent can use the weapon to actually displace the KFS, or the Kung Fu scroll, from the tic-tac-toe.
3: Right.
2: Now, for the tic-tac-toe, it's the two master completely. You have to achieve diagonally across. Three Kung Fu scroll, vertical. So horizontal doesn't really count. Okay, there are specific rules that we have. One is automatic, one is manual. And automatic has went to a function completely on its own. Manual one is actually being controlled by a team member. So we are looking for example, like in the weapon, the section one, Marshall Cup. We're looking for, they assemble the weapon. It needs a collaboration between the two robots. So one will hold a spearhead, the other one holds a staff. You have to complete action, you know, the complete weapon. Now, in order to have a weapon completed, then they can exit the first section, the martial club, into the Maple Forest. Now, that part we have already separated. One part is like a mountain climbing now, too, which is automatic. That has to pick up its own Kung Fu scroll. And at the time, R1 will pick up its own Kung Fu scroll along the pathway. Now, all these Kung Fu scrolls actually are composed of R2 Kung Fu scroll, R1 Kung Fu scroll, and also fake Kung Fu scroll. Now, these scrolls are being placed by opponent teams. So the opponent team can actually put in the different positions in order to distract or obstruct the robot moving forward. So both robots have to work together in order to carry the Kung Fu scroll onto the arena. On top of that, they have to recognize these Kung Fu scrolls, because some of them are true, some of them are also at the same time, they are fake KFS. So that causes image processing as well as AI.
1: Right.
2: On top of that, when we get to the arena, this is the exciting part, where the robots are put the Kung Fu scroll in, the manual one can only be on the bottom row. Now the automatic one is the second row. And the third row, the R1, the manual one has to carry the automatic one, you know, to put it on the third row. So you can see the collaboration, challenges, so forth.
3: Teamwork.
2: So it's sort of, there's a lot of design, strategy, collaborations, AI, and teamwork in the game.
3: And which aspect that of the various you've described various aspects, but which aspect is the most challenging? Is it the assembling the weapons? Is it collecting the scrolls? Or is it the tic-tac-toe part of it?
2: Initially, local domestic, a lot of our universities found it quite hard to actually assemble the weapons.
3: Oh.
2: I think if you look at the domestic competitions, that even on the first round, preliminary round, a lot of universities actually got stuck on the first one. But for the international one, after we have done the video vetting, because we had have to submit video to Hong Kong, which is where the hosting country. So we look at their capabilities. Mm. Most of the countries can do the weapon assembly, no problem, okay?
1: Right.
2: Now, the other part is that I think the most difficult part is placing the KFs onto the tic-tac-toe at the right time.
1: Yeah.
2: Because you can imagine, one more thing I'll add is that each weapon assembled only used once. Okay?
1: Yeah.
2: Which means that you have to be a chance in order to use the weapon effectively to displace the opponent KFs in the tic-tac-toe. So if you look at the final, even domestic, the finalists, the robots will be hit. They will wait for the opponent to put the KFS into the tic-tac-toe.
1: Yep.
2: At the right time, then they'll poke it out. So it's like the timer strategies and so it's a tense atmosphere. And we also would like to encourage, we would like to see that the reason why is that whenever they have used their weapon, they have to dispose it, but they can go back and make some more weapons. So, hopefully they were running around the whole whole game path in order to reassemble the weapons and use it again.
3: Did you mention 3 minutes? Each team has 3 minutes, so they have to do all of that.
1: Wow.
3: 3 minutes. That's incredible.
2: For 3 minutes, I think for the robots nowadays, you basically look at the speed, they have no problem. They have no problem at all, and The only part that's very challenging for them is that because they need more KFS in order to fulfill the tic-tac-toe, right?
1: Right.
2: And they have to also anticipate the opponent will kick their tic-tac-toe out of the KFS out of tic-tac-toe. So therefore, they will have to carry more than one onto the arena.
1: Right.
2: So you can imagine an automatic will move along the stairs or steps, collecting his own tic-tac-toe. Collecting his own KFS and put it on his back. And hopefully they can carry two or maybe three at the same time.
1: Interesting.
2: So that's the challenging part as well.
3: I know.
1: Now, George, we're a city here in Hong Kong. You know, Hong Kong is a great city of immense innovation, talents, and also wherewithal when it comes to human capital. But for many polities and economies out there where they have less versatile and resilient workforces, the rise of robots, AI, automation at large, inevitably raises anxieties about the employment prospects, especially the employment prospects of the youth and the next generations. From your point of view, are you worried about jobs? Are you worried about the implications of robots for youth unemployment around the world? If so, why so? If not, why not?
2: Okay, I think robots is actually, you can imagine that robots can do a lot of manual jobs, right? So yes, that's a lot of automation. Now, but does not mean that the people lose their jobs. Now, basically, the same thing, same token with AI. Basically, if we use robots to automate or to speed up our daily process or our daily manufacturing, whatever it is, but nevertheless, we don't have to go into tedious manual work anymore. Now, so therefore, as worker, to think beyond. So we are using the robot as our machines and not being taken, they cannot take our jobs because we have the mind and they don't have a mind yet, right? So therefore, I see that the robot will actually replace a lot of jobs in Hong Kong. And I think, in Hong Kong, I think the demonstration of this game is to show the rest of the world that we are very much an international city. We welcome all talent to come to Hong Kong, as well as it's openness to all, as well as I think we can demonstrate by the games that we can actually execute the whole game and all and the whole event professionally with the right synergy of our parties. So I think it's a good demonstration of Hong Kong, basically, that we want to uphold our professionalism, our integrities, and so forth.
3: And I can see that there are concrete benefits for participating students in Robocon in terms of like sharpening their skills. You know, I'm sure there's opportunities and. Yep.

0: years. And also at the same time, you know, they have to comply with discipline and teamwork and so forth. They have to, you know, respect each other. They have to, you know, discuss the design and strategy and so forth. So I think, you know, it's a very good game to promote engineering in Hong Kong.
1: It's fascinating. We learn through challenges. We learn through overcoming challenges. And we learn through ultimately adapting to circumstances that require and demand us to apply or demand of us the application of prior and pre-existing knowledge to novel contexts, to novel settings. And in some ways, in the way we learn, we're not that dissimilar from deep learning agents, okay, in the case of AI. Alternatively, of course, intelligent robots, which may hopefully shed light on a path forward. Now, I know, George, you've highlighted the fact that humans, as of yet, you know, are the only species on planet Earth in possession of minds or of a mind. Not entirely sure about that, because sometimes I think I've met those who do not have minds. But, you know, with all that said, you know, I certainly hope that, that remains the case. But the final question I have for you, and by the way, I'm nothing against those without minds. Yeah, I'm also very pro them too.
0: Okay.
1: It's just that sometimes I meet folks who insist they have minds, but they actually don't have minds. Yeah. And that's when you realize we're not dealing with minds here, but landmines. And that's another story altogether. But, okay. You know, the final question I have for you is, how would you sum up your emotions and your feelings towards Robocon in one word? What would that word be? If there's one adjective you have to choose, what would that one adjective be?
0: I will use the word passion.
1: Passion. Fantastic.
0: Yes.
1: Fantastic. Well, thank you very much. That's what we've got time for today. From yes, and of course, this is a great opportunity for Hong Kong, China. Thank you very much, Dr. George Tsee. That's a representative of the Hong Kong Institution of Engineers and chair of the International Judges of the ABU Robocon 2026. Thank you once again to my fantastic co-host, Rainbow, for always, always being the rainbow for the day, for the morning, for the show, for life in general. And to those of you back home, you know, I'm sure you've been contemplating when not to put in and to make that call to join us online. Please just join us. Don't worry, you know, call us. We really want to hear from you. I'm serious. And finally, for those of you who, like myself, are looking forward to a lovely, lovely weekend, stay dry, stay cool. It's going to be pretty humid, but also windy. Windy and humid. But that's fine, because as long as you stay indoors, you would get neither wet nor blown away. Anyway, thank you. Bye-bye.
2: RTHK, the news at 10 with Robert Kemp. Authorities are investigating the death of a woman who was believed to have been attacked by a dog in Ta Kwu Ling yesterday afternoon. Nazvi Karim has more.
3: Police told a media briefing that she was found dead at a shelter in Pingyang Sanchun with visible wounds to her head, neck and arms. Upon reviewing surveillance footage, officers said she was attacked by a mongrel that she had just fed. The 33-year-old victim was also the premises licensee. The mongrel was taken away by Agriculture, Fisheries and Conservation Department officers for observation.
2: Shanghai authorities have rolled out measures to further stimulate the property sector. They take effect today. Todd Harding reports.
4: For buyers purchasing a second home outside the city's outer ring road, the minimum down payment is reduced from 20% to 15%. For second home purchases within the outer ring road or in the central city areas, remains at 25%. First-home buyers in Shanghai enjoy a minimum down payment of 15% when applying for mortgages. Home buyers will also be allowed to withdraw their housing provident fund to purchase completed new homes.
2: Japanese core inflation rose to 1.8% last month from 1.6% in June as the Middle East war and a weak yen pushed up prices. The reading from the Internal Affairs Ministry, which excludes volatile food prices, was in line with expectations. Excluding food and energy prices, inflation was 1.9%, up from 1.7% in June, again in line with expectations. Yields on long-term US government bonds have risen again, with the 30-year hitting 5.24%. That's despite US Treasury Secretary Scott Bessent saying he may intervene further to lower borrowing costs. On Wednesday, he surprised the market by doubling the size of long-dated government bond buybacks. This pushed the yield on the 30-year down to 5.19% after it hit 5.34% the day before, a 19-year high. Carlos Escuete reports.
5: Speaking in an interview with CNBC, U.S. Treasury Secretary Scott Bessent said the Treasury has a big toolkit to address rising yields. We think that this is a thinly traded area of the market that we're in August, and there's been a lot of corporate issuance that's influenced the

0: Market, he said, we believe that the yields don't reflect the underlying fundamentals. Besant told the network that concerns about inflation would ease once the United States gets on the other side of the Iran war and oil prices retreat.
1: Jailed former Pakistani Prime Minister Imran Khan has been transferred to a hospital in Islamabad for a medical examination. That's according to his party. His lawyers say his health has deteriorated in prison and that he has lost significant vision in his right eye. This man said he had mixed feelings about the move.
2: There is great happiness, yet also deep concern regarding why matters reached this point and why the decision was made so late. However, I pray to Allah. The Almighty has never let Khan Sahib face humiliation in his life. He has never suffered defeat in any battle, even when the world believed he had lost and was finished. Allah raised him up again from that very point.
1: US federal authorities say a 35-year-old woman has been charged with attempting to provide material support to Islamic State after allegedly plotting to bomb the New York State Capitol. Jessica Bowie was arrested on Wednesday after allegedly taking possession of what she believed were an explosive device and a handgun. Craig Tremamaroli is an FBI special agent.
3: As alleged in the complaint, Ms. Bowie swore her allegiance to ISIS through multiple audio recordings in both English and Arabic. She clearly stated her desire to carry out an attack at the New York State Capitol. In her own words, as alleged in the criminal complaint, she said, quote, I want to destroy as much of the building as possible and kill the senators while they are meeting. I want them to lose a lot of important documents as well.
1: A top Canadian trade official says Canada and the United States are very close to agreeing to a trade deal, but more work remains to be done. Dominique LeBlanc was speaking after he met U.S. Trade Representative Jemison Greer in Washington.
4: Canadians expect us to get a deal that's in the economic interest of Canada and Canadian workers. We're very close. We continue to make progress, and we're going to stay here and do the work that's necessary until we get to that point.
1: Now, the weather mainly cloudy with occasional showers and isolated thunderstorms, moderate south to southeasterly winds. The outlook, a few showers over the weekend and hot during the day. More showers early next week. Temperature at the observatory is currently 28 degrees, the relative humidity is 82%. That's the news from RTHK.

Good morning, and thank you for joining me on Brunch on RTHK Radio 3 this Friday morning. It's the 21st of August. It's 10:08 a.m. I'm Cruzy McCalligan, and we've got a fun show for you today. This morning on Brunch, we're going to be talking about success, resilience, and the unexpected turns our lives can take. Shortly before 10:30, I'm going to be chatting to author and entrepreneur Louisa Wong, who's joining us in studio to talk about her memoir, Women Who Chase Butterflies. She'll be taking us from growing up in Hong Kong's Kowloon-walled city to where she's been, Harvard, Wall Street, entrepreneurship, and all the lessons she's learned about ambition, loss, reinvention, and letting go along the way. And then today at 11, for check-in at 11, Alicia Bermat-Lube is speaking with Heng Tzee Hayden, a combat sports athlete from Hong Kong who competes in shoot boxing. I've never heard about this, and I can't wait to. We're going to chat about the sport in Hong Kong and the challenges Hong Kong fighters may face if they try shoot boxing. So stick around for that. But in the spirit of the women who chase butterflies, this is Butterfly 2 from Umi.

we're straight back into it here on Brunch This Morning. My guest is author and entrepreneur Louisa Wong. Her memoir, Women Who Chase Butterflies, traces an extraordinary journey from her childhood in Hong Kong's Kowloon Walled City to Harvard, Wall Street, and eventually becoming a pioneering entrepreneur in China's executive search industry. But her story isn't just one about professional success. After a series of personal losses and setbacks, Louisa was led to the question and led to question many things she thought she knew about life. And she began writing, initially on her phone, which I can't wait to chat to you about, Louisa, and discovered a very different story about identity, change, family, and learning when to take control and when to let go. Women Who Chase Butterflies has since reached thousands of readers around the world and been translated into English and is now in its second

0: English edition. Louisa, good morning. Welcome to brunch.
1: Thank you. It's so nice to be here.
0: Oh, it's wonderful to have you. I'm really excited to speak about your book. What made you decide to write Women Who Chase Butterflies? And did you know when you started that you were going to tell what is a very personal story?
1: Well, I didn't write to become an author. I was accidentally. I started writing when my mother passed away in the end of 2019. And when people keep telling me at that time that time will heal. And I said to myself that if time healing is to forget the memories, I don't want to forgive or forget my memories because I want to remember everything about my mother. And so I started writing about how she passed away and how she was my rock and that I have to be my own rock. So I started writing on my phone. And then COVID came and I had plenty of time. And so I just keep writing and writing on my phone. It could be in the bus, it could be in the car, it could be anywhere when there are thoughts. So it's more or less like a recollections of decision that I have made, event that have followed. And I thought maybe I was trying to find reason to forgive myself. I said, no, I don't have anything that I need to be forgiven. I think the journey of just writing and pouring my heart out and relive my moments of both happiness and sadness had helped me to be comfortable with the event that had happened, the decision that I have made. And then COVID keep going. And at the end of 3 years, I said, wow, I guess I'm okay. And then at that point, I said that if I have learned from this journey of writing and collecting almost like a diary, looking backward, perhaps people may find my story heart touching. And if I can help people to be comfortable with their past, that might be a good thing. But then I forgot that I've never been an author. And if I want to share my life stories, would I change anything? Would I make it commercial? Would I make it fictional? And then I struggled with that. And I finally decided that I have one life and I have one story. Then if I were to share, it has to be naked truth. But that's also the biggest and the most courageous thing that one will do, to share your life in naked truth. And I said, what the heck? I have one life. I'm going to do it. I'm going to learn to be an author. But the problem is, how do I make it a good book? Because that's probably the most difficult part of it. And so that was then the next, you know, few months, 1 year to make it what I thought could be a good book. So I'm so happy that indeed I have received so many heartwarming comments that they find the book just so touching, but they find themselves in my book and that they find hopes. And the book is for my mom. It's a love story for my mom, but also a love story for Hong Kong. During COVID time, Hong Kong had gone through many challenges. And I was saying that it must be a love story for Hong Kong. And so I had to do more research about the history, about the culture, the food culture, and the sort of people of Hong Kong, which consist of such a variety, such a history. And I think we all share one thing in common is we never leave Hong Kong. We never leave. We live in Hong Kong, we never leave. We always come back. And so I think it's also a love story of Hong Kong.
0: And it's incredible because your experiences of living in Hong Kong are also really rich and varied and diverse. Like, you grew up in Kowloon's Walled, in Hong Kong's Kowloon Walled City. I mean, that's incredible anyway. And so many people find that fascinating, myself included. What do you remember about that childhood? And do you think it sort of changed the way you've approached the rest of your life?
1: Yes, I had to grow up very fast. I live in the darkness. And so I'm not afraid of darkness now, whether it's, you know, literally getting up in the dark or literally can't see the future. And so I think that's probably a gift from my, you know, origin. But I think that the, you know, the thing that my mother always said is, it doesn't matter where you were born, it doesn't or shouldn't

0: determine who you're going to become is up to us. Mm. And I remember every day that every day I have to find my new path, and every day is a new journey. So yeah, living growing up in the city of darkness has this both challenge, but also is something that I always feel a sense of belonging.
1: Mm. I think that's a really, I love the way you talk about that, about not being kind of afraid of darkness and also that discomfort. And I think that's a thing I think a lot of us don't always learn, is to be okay with discomfort, right?
0: Yep.
1: But it's part of the human condition. We're all going to be uncomfortable sometimes, whether that's like, you know, the energy of the dynamics of a situation, or physically uncomfortable as well. Your journey took you from Hong Kong to Harvard University, Wall Street, and then an incredible career of entrepreneurship. When you look back, were you always chasing a particular idea of success, do you think? And has that changed?
0: No, I think when I was a little girl, I didn't really have a dream. And if I remember that I had a dream, I would probably be a dream that I thought to myself that I will work hard so my family will never get hungry again. Mm. And not only had we achieved that we're never hungry again, that we are very cohesive and loving family, and together we have one another. So I don't think that I had a plan or a dream. I just took every day at the time and take every opportunity that come to me. Opportunity going to Harvard came just suddenly because at that time my then first boyfriend said, I want to go to Harvard, you must come along. I said yes. And then the next thing is that I had to come back to Hong Kong to take care of my father. Then I had to find a job, and I said, well, I'm gonna find the job that pay most. And then headhunter came to me and say, have you ever thought of becoming a headhunter? And I said, no, but how much are you going to pay me? And that was 40 years ago. And so a leap of faith of what you can do and just do it has been good for me.
1: Mm. And I'd love to talk about the title of the book, because the title comes from this beautiful idea of women chasing butterflies. What does the butterfly represent for you now? And where did that come from, that idea of chasing butterflies?
0: We were lucky. My mother got us a lottery, and then we were able to move from Wall City to Sai Wan Chun in Kennedy Town, which is one of the first public housing. I remember I had to help my sister working in the plastic flower factory in Kennedy Town. It was also very smelly. But I, you know, were able to just run out of the factory and go to the nearby park. And I remember there was a very kind elderly lady that came to me when I was trying to chase the butterfly. And butterfly is wonderful color. In Hong Kong, often we see this sort of gray sky, and the butterfly come. It's like, wow, it brighten up your day. And then I was trying to, you know, as a girl, you want to chase it and catch it. And the elderly woman said, little girl, don't catch the butterfly. They will die. It sort of dawned on me. And then she said, just enjoy the moment. Mm. I think I remember every day that sometimes things are not meant to be caught, and that you must take every opportunity to enjoy when it appears in front of your eyes. AI cannot see beauty.
1: Mm.
0: So we must pause in today's world of so much information overloaded, that take moment to enjoy beauty. Mm. And so this chasing butterfly has become very much a theme that sometime, you know, there's a poem in China that say, butterfly will come when flowers bloom. So you just have to be the flower that bloom. Butterfly will come.
1: Oh my gosh.
0: So be a good person. Good things will happen to you.
1: That's so lovely, Louisa. That's a big theme in your book, is this idea of learning what we can control and what we have to let go of. Was that something that you learned gradually, or were there particular experiences that forced you to rethink it? Like that image of not trying to catch the butterflies, just to appreciate them.

0: Is that something you return to at multiple times in your life?
1: Absolutely. I don't think it's something you say, I'm going to live my life to control and not to control. I don't think that you're trying to control your life. I think you have to learn through both good experience and bad experience, both in terms of decisions and people. You know, we all have sadness when my mother passed away. That is something that is, I will never let go of the memories. The memory will always live in my heart. But sometimes you have to learn to live forward. And I think to let go and, you know, things, sometimes you try hard and there's disappointment. There's people who disappoint you throughout the life. Things that you try hard that never come about. You have to determine that when the time that is just try harder is not necessarily the way to go. Try different way. Look for different things. Tomorrow is another brand new day. So it's this kind of balancing act that one had to learn along the way. And there's no right thing or wrong thing. There's no rules. And everybody has to be mindful about their decisions and their event that happen every day. And to learn and to be mindful and to be self-aware. And I think these are extremely difficult.
0: It's extremely difficult. But I like the way you're talking about it, because something we talk about so often these days is resilience, right? And I mean, we should always be talking about resilience. Resilience is really important. But the way that you were describing there about not just resilience is not just plowing ahead and banging harder and forcing through, it's different. What is resilience to you today? Is it becoming stronger? Is it sometimes thinking about things that you can't accept? I mean, you were describing it quite beautifully then. It's just sort of adjusting, adapting, and thinking creatively. What do you see as the virtues of resilience?
1: I think resilience is not just one thing or one competency or one character you can, you know, understand and develop. Is resilience is like the meaning of life. It's a process. It's a journey. I think the resilience will require a strong, what I call, root. I was in Ningxia in China, and I learned how resilient those vines are in the desert and grow, and the roots go deeper and deeper in search of nutrients. When you have strong roots, and the Ningxia weather is highly unpredictable, highly, you know, harsh, and you never know what is going to come. So I think the resilience require you to have strong roots, and that means the roots are your personality, your belief in that tomorrow is another day, and that I think that your capability, your strength of character, and also the body. For me, I want to take care of my body, but more importantly, I want to take care of my soul. I think that both are very important, to have a strong root. And no matter what happened, I'm still here. I was born in the typhoon number 10. Maybe that's reason that I haven't been blown away. that the strong rooting of yourself, anchor into whether it's your belief, your values, I think is extremely important. And to adjust and to bend with the wind and to, you know, to find shelter when you need to. And that is sometimes like, okay, I'm going to go to sleep now and tomorrow will be another day. Or I have a glass of wine and, you know, maybe things will change after one glass. Things are like that. You will know yourself that when do you need to get shelter, or where do you need to just be silent and wait.
0: Thank you so much for your time today, Louisa. I cannot wait to read your book. Where can people find your book and learn more about you and your story?
1: It's available in the two English bookstores, which is Bookazine, and they have seven or eight stores throughout Hong Kong, and also Kelly and Welsh, which they have a store in Pacific Place. But also, I'm very happy to know to tell you that we have a Chinese version.
0: Yes, that's awesome.
1: Which has published 2 years ago by Commercial Press, and is available throughout their store in Hong Kong. And both the English and the Chinese versions were in the second editions. So I'm going to be in a book talk in the South China Book Festival next week.
0: Wonderful.
1: So it will also be in our second edition of Chinese book. And I hope that we will also publish the simplified Chinese. Today is only the traditional Chinese.
0: Oh, wonderful. Louisa, thank you so much for joining us on Brunch. It's been a joy speaking with you. This is Arthur Conley and Sweet Soul Music.

0: Quick look at the weather. Mainly cloudy with occasional showers and isolated thunderstorms. Moderate to south-southwesterly winds today. The outlook, a few showers over the weekend and hot during the day. More showers early next week. A broad trough of low pressure is bringing showers to the northern part of South China. The tropical depression is centered about 190 kilometers west of Haikou. It is forecast to be slow-moving, lingering over Beibuwan. Currently, the temperature at the observatory is 28 degrees Celsius and 84% humidity. I'll be back with you very shortly, but soon we are going to be heading to a couple of news highlights, so stick around.
1: Authorities are investigating the death of a woman who was believed to have been attacked by a dog in Taikouling yesterday afternoon. Shanghai authorities have rolled out measures to further stimulate the property sector, and yields on long-term US government bonds have risen again, with the 30-year hitting 5.24%. That's despite US Treasury Secretary Scott Bessent saying he may intervene further to lower borrowing costs. The news, Marty HK.

Alison Moyet on RTHK Radio 3 and Week in the Presence of Beauty. You're listening to Brunch This Morning with me, Cruzy McCalligan. Before I was chatting to Louisa Wong, author, philanthropist and fascinating person. Please listen back to that. And she's the author of Women Who Chase Butterflies. This is Harry Styles and Ready, Steady, Go.

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Pulp on Radio Pulp. I said that very. There was a lot of plosives. Pulp on Disco 2000 here on RTHK Radio 3. 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It's 10:42 a.m. And this is Sigala and Paloma Faith and Lullaby.

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1: Don't we just? We all deserve to be happy while we're here. I believe that too. 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I'm Cruzy McCalligan with you until 12 o'clock. And this is the fantastic Sheryl Crow, and If It Makes You Happy, from 1996.

0: This is James Ross, and this week on The Latest and Greatest, we've Freddie Mercury, Stevie Wonder, Sarah Bareilles, Elvis, Billy Joel, Billy Ocean, and this is our Mystery TV theme tune. But what is it? It's for you, if you're a fan of US TV chat shows. We will reveal all this Sunday lunchtime from 12 noon right here on Radio 3.
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0: RTHK, the news at 11 with Robert Kemp. Authorities are investigating the death of a woman who was believed to have been attacked by a dog in Ta Kwu Ling yesterday afternoon. Nazvi Karim has more.
1: Police told a media briefing that she was found dead at a shelter in Pingyang Sanchun with visible wounds to her head, neck and arms. Upon reviewing surveillance footage, officers said she was attacked by a mongrel that she had just fed. The 33-year-old victim was also the premises licensee. The mongrel was taken away by Agriculture, Fisheries and Conservation Department officers for observation.
0: Shanghai authorities have rolled out measures to further stimulate the property sector. They take effect today. Todd Harding reports.
2: For buyers purchasing a second home outside the city's outer ring road, the minimum down payment is reduced from 20% to 15%. For second home purchases within the outer ring road or in the central city areas, remains at 25%. First home buyers in Shanghai enjoy a minimum down payment of 15% when applying for mortgages. Home buyers will also be allowed to withdraw their housing provident fund to purchase completed new homes.
0: Japanese coinflation rose to 1.8% last month from 1.6% in June as the Middle East war and a weak yen pushed up prices. The reading from the Internal Affairs Ministry, which excludes volatile food prices, was in line with expectations. Excluding food and energy prices, inflation was 1.9%, up from 1.7% in June, again in line with expectations. Yields on long-term US government bonds have risen again, with the 30-year hitting 5.24%. That's despite US Treasury Secretary Scott Bessent saying he may intervene further to lower borrowing costs. On Wednesday, he surprised the market by doubling the size of long-dated government bond buybacks. This pushed the yield on the 30-year down to 5.19% after it hit 5.34% the day before, a 19-year high. Carlos Escueta reports.
3: Speaking in an interview with CNBC, U.S. Treasury Secretary Scott Bessent said the Treasury has a big toolkit to address rising yields. We think that this is a thinly traded area of the market that we're in August, and there's been a lot of corporate issuance that's influenced the market, he said. We believe that the yields don't reflect the underlying fundamentals. Bessent told the network that concerns about inflation would ease once the United States gets on the other side of the Iran war and oil prices retreat.
0: Jailed former Pakistani Prime Minister Imran Khan has been transferred to a hospital in Islamabad for a medical examination. That's according to his party. His lawyers say his health has deteriorated in prison and that he has lost significant vision in his right eye.

0: why. This man said he had mixed feelings about the move.
1: There is great happiness, yet also deep concern regarding why matters reached this point and why the decision was made so late. However, I pray to Allah. The Almighty has never let Khan Sahib face humiliation in his life. He has never suffered defeat in any battle, even when the world believed he had lost and was finished. Allah raised him up again from that very point.
0: U.S. federal authorities say a 35-year-old woman has been charged with attempting to provide material support to Islamic State after allegedly plotting to bomb the New York State Capitol. Jessica Bowie was arrested on Wednesday after allegedly taking possession of what she believed were an explosive device and a handgun. Craig Tremoroli is an FBI special agent.
2: As alleged in the complaint, Ms. Bowie swore her allegiance to ISIS through multiple audio recordings in both English and Arabic. She clearly stated her desire to carry out an attack at the New York State Capitol. In her own words, as alleged in the criminal complaint, she said, quote, "I want to destroy as much of the building as possible and kill the senators while they are meeting. I want them to lose a lot of important documents as well."
0: A top Canadian trade official says Canada and the United States are very close to agreeing a trade deal, but more work remains to be done. Dominique Lebon was speaking after he met U.S. Trade Representative Jameson Greer in Washington.
3: Canadians expect us to get a deal that's in the economic interest of Canada and Canadian workers. We're very close. We continue to make progress. And we're going to stay here and do the work that's necessary until we get to that point.
0: Now, the weather mainly cloudy with occasional showers and isolated thunderstorms. Moderate south to southeasterly winds. The outlook, few showers over the weekend and hot during the day. The temperature is currently 28 degrees and the relative humidity is 88%. That's the news from RTHK.

0: Yes, and terms and conditions there on RTHK Radio 3. It sounded like I was being a bit patronising, being like, oh, bless. Bless the terms and conditions. Do you read them? You should. We should all read them. I read a lot about why you should read them. I should probably read terms and conditions more often. It is after 11 o'clock this Friday morning, which means it's time for check-in at 11. And this week, Alicia Bamatloub is speaking with Heung Tzi Hay, or Hayden, a combat sports athlete from Hong Kong who competes in shoot boxing. What is that? We're going to learn all about it. So take it away, Alicia.
1: Today we're joined by Heung Tzi Hay, also known in the ring as Bomber 2.0. A fighter from Hong Kong, he competes across multiple striking disciplines. And right now we're going to zoom in on one specific world, boxing in Hong Kong. Hayden, thanks for being here. For our listeners who might be hearing about shoot boxing for the first time, we'll start with the basics. What exactly is shoot boxing?
2: For easy understanding, shoot boxing is a standing MMA where you can do punch, kick, elbows, knees, and throws, and also some like a neck lock or some joint locks, but there will be no ground battle.
1: And what would you say is the signature of this sport? Like, how can you compare the differences?
2: Compared to the differences between most of the striking, combat sports, you will be seeing a lot of strikings. But in shoot boxing, we will be wearing a long legging where it's traditional for shoot boxing, and we will be seeing a lot of like clinchings and throw or even some locks while standing.
1: So when you step into a shoot boxing match, what are your top priorities? Distance, timing, or defense first?
2: I think you have to focus on your self advantages, because in shoot boxing we can do like a lot of punching, kicking, elbow, knees, clinching, locks, or maybe throws. So you have to focus on your best skills of yours while in the ring, so you can like show off, or maybe you can like giving up good pressure for your opponents. If you're like focusing on everything, you might not even like getting some main points. Maybe you can't even like try to get points while attacking your opponents.
1: So you've competed in multiple rule sets. How do you adapt your style when the rules change?
2: To me, it's still the same, because it's still a combat sport to me, and we can still like doing punches and kicks. But in shoot boxing, we could catch kicks. So I complete shoot boxing for a long time, but when I switched to maybe like kickboxing, which it could not catch in kicks. So maybe some rule sets are different. So I have to be like to adjust myself for every single match.
1: And for a fighter, a lot of people see highlights, right? But what's a skill that a fighter can see but a fan can't?
2: Mostly it's about the distance control, because in the ring and at the moment you're looking at your opponent at your own distance, but while they see on the highlight or maybe in the third person view, they can't see about the actual distance while they in the first person. So mostly they were like they didn't see about the distance at that moment, and they would say, oh, why don't you kick like that one? Why don't you punch him? But at the moment at the ring, maybe the distance wasn't like actually like enough for me to like hit it.
1: In Hong Kong is not really that played. Then would you say it's like really difficult in Hong Kong to have access to shoot boxing, or just finding the right community?
2: I think for Hong Kong fighters, it's not often to see shoot boxers, because most of the fighters in Hong Kong, they are like still relying on Muay Thai and kickboxing mostly. So when they like try to change the rule to shoot boxing when it was first heard, where we can like doing throws, we can doing locks like MMA but while standing, they would not likely to join, because for them it's like a new thing when they have to like change their style and rules to like fighting a new rules. Most likely a fighter in Hong Kong, they wouldn't try that.
1: So like you mentioned that they wouldn't even try, but what are some other challenges Hong Kong fighters may face?
2: Most of the Hong Kong fighters, whenever we have to like challenge, we have to like fight overseas, most likely the styles are different. In Hong Kong, most of the fighters, maybe they only train in MMA. They maybe while doing things on the ground, but when they challenge shoot boxing, where they have to like doing a standing throw or standing some locks, it would be a challenge for Hong Kong fighters, because most of them haven't tried shoot boxing before. So whenever we have to fight overseas, some throws, clinchings, and locks, we are not as good as the overseas fighter.
1: That means there are no local tournaments in Hong Kong for shoot boxing.
2: Currently, yes. currently, yes. I fought once a Hong Kong shootboxing tournament, which there are only four players at that time. Yeah. So maybe after like 6 months, may one one.

0: match, and after 4 months another match. So it's like a tournament style onto the top. And that's how Hong Kong shoeboxings are starting at that time. Maybe around 3 years ago. Yeah, and I won the first Hong Kong shoeboxing medal and the belt. Yeah.
1: If there's someone listening and wants to join or start shoeboxing, what would be the first thing they should focus on?
0: At first, I think they have to start trying shoeboxing, because most of the fight, most of the people, maybe they say they want to try, but they actually never tried. They're just talking about, oh, I want to try this, I want to try that, but they actually never like started it. So for them, I think they have to start first and try to find interest in it. Like, don't force yourself, because forcing yourself, you won't even like to train. Like, I don't even like training. So you have to force yourself. Like, even though I don't like it, I have to still train like I like it.
1: Yeah.
0: Yeah.
1: So, Hayden, thank you so much for sharing this. I think this was really insightful. We started with what shoeboxing is and what it makes it unique. Hayden, thanks again for joining
0: us.
1: Thank you. RTHK Radio 3.

The last dinner party on RTHK Radio 3 and knocking at the sky, which is how we kind of all feel right now with the weather outside. Hope the week has been treating everyone pretty well. It's a weird week, isn't it? I think it's a bit of a weird week. This song is a bit of how I feel after my bit of a weird week. This is Spacey Jane, which is definitely a term I'd use to describe myself right now. Do you really love her?

Want to bring your dog to a restaurant? From now on, you can visit the Food and Environmental Hygiene Department's website to find out which restaurants allow dogs to enter. Designated signs will be displayed prominently at the entrance. Dangerous dogs are not permitted. Dogs must be on a leash which must not exceed 1.5

0: 5 metres in length. Dogs are not allowed on dining tables. Mutual respect, harmony with pets.
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Jessie Ware on RTHK Radio 3 there with Ride. I love the like little cowboy, the cowboy audio tags. We've got a little time, we're going to squeeze in a tiny song before the half hour news. Dominic Fike and Baby Doll.

0: So what is the weather forecast for today? It's mainly cloudy with occasional showers and isolated thunderstorms, moderate south to southeasterly winds. In the outlook, a few showers over the weekend and hot during the day, with more showers early next week. Unfortunately, this is because of a broad trough of low pressure, which is bringing showers to the northern part of South China Sea and the coast of Guangdong. Currently at the observatory, it's 29 degrees Celsius and 86% humidity. It's time for some news highlights, but we'll be back again with you shortly, so stick around.
1: Subscriptions begin today on a new batch of government silver bonds. The three-year bond offers a guaranteed minimum interest rate of 4.25%, up from 3.85% in the previous batch. To qualify, people must be born in 1967 or before. Authorities are investigating the death of a woman who was believed to have been attacked by a dog in Taikouling yesterday afternoon. And Shanghai authorities have rolled out measures to further stimulate the property sector. The news, Marty HK.

ZZ Top and Sharp Dressed Man there from 1983 on RTHK Radio 3. You're listening to Brunch. I'm Cruzy McCalligan. It's Friday morning and it's 11:34 a.m. It's snack time. And this is the snack time song, Adele and Cold Shoulder, a remix.

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7: Radio 3. Some inches keep after me, I'm not dumb.

Thank you for joining me on brunch this morning. Shazia Rowan Scully will be back with you on Monday. I hope everyone has a lovely week ahead. Many thanks to my guest today, Louisa Wong, author of Women Who Chase Butterflies. It's been a great time. I hope everyone takes care, stays dry over the weekend. This is Michelle Branch, and Are You Happy Now? Taking us up to the 12 o'clock news. Bye-bye.

0: RTHK, the news at 12 with Robert Kemp. Authorities are investigating the death of a woman who was believed to have been attacked by a dog in Taku Ling yesterday afternoon. Nasri Karim reports.
1: Police told a media briefing that she was found dead at a shelter in Pingyang Sanchun with visible wounds to her head, neck and arms. Upon reviewing surveillance footage, officers said she was attacked by a mongrel that she had just fed. The 33-year-old victim was also the premises licensee. The mongrel was taken away by Agriculture, Fisheries and Conservation Department officers for observation.
0: Permanent Development Secretary Doris Ho says the private market far outstrips the URA when it comes to redeveloping ageing residential buildings, but that most potential projects are unviable without government action. Yesterday, the government launched its bonus plot ratio pilot scheme. It gives developers an additional 20% gross floor area premium free, provided the building is in one of seven target districts. She was speaking on RTHK.
2: We don't think it will make every project viable, but we hope to help as many as possible. And from our discussions with market stakeholders, they feel that the 20% level is appropriate and at least creates enough interest for the market to push forward redevelopment projects in old districts.
0: Shanghai authorities have rolled out measures to further stimulate the property sector. They take effect today. Todd Harding reports.
3: For buyers purchasing a second home outside the city's outer ring road, the minimum down payment is reduced from 20% to 15%. For second home purchases within the outer ring road or in the central city areas, remains at 25%. First home buyers in Shanghai enjoy a minimum down payment of 15% when applying for mortgages. Home buyers will also be allowed to withdraw their housing provident fund to purchase completed new homes.
0: Yields on long-term U.S. government bonds have risen again, with the 30-year hitting 5.24%. That's despite U.S. Treasury Secretary Scott Bessent saying he may intervene further to lower borrowing costs. On Wednesday, he surprised the market by doubling the size of long-dated government bond buybacks. This pushed the yield on the 30-year down to 5.19% after it hit 5.34% the day before, a 19-year high. Carlos Escueta reports.
4: Speaking in an interview with CNBC, U.S. Treasury Secretary Scott Bessent said the Treasury has a big toolkit to address rising yields. We think that this is a thinly traded area of the market that we're in August, and there's been a lot of corporate issuance that's influenced the market, he said. We believe that the yields don't reflect the underlying fundamentals. Bessent told the network that concerns about inflation would ease once the United States gets on the other side of the Iran war and oil prices retreat.
0: Jailed former Pakistani Prime Minister Imran Khan has been transferred to a hospital in Islamabad for a medical examination. That's according to his party. His lawyers say his health has deteriorated in prison and that he has lost significant vision in his right eye. This man said he had mixed feelings about the move.
5: There is great happiness, yet also deep concern regarding why matters reached this point and why the decision was made so late. However, I pray to Allah. The Almighty has never let Khan Sahib face humiliation in his life. He has never suffered defeat in any battle, even when the world believed he had lost and was finished. Allah raised him up again from that very point.
0: U.S. federal authorities say a 35-year-old woman has been charged with attempting to provide material support to Islamic State after allegedly plotting

0: to bomb the New York State Capitol. Jessica Bowie was arrested on Wednesday after allegedly taking possession of what she believed were an explosive device and a handgun. Craig Tremaroli is an FBI special agent.
1: As alleged in the complaint, Ms. Bowie swore her allegiance to ISIS through multiple audio recordings in both English and Arabic. She clearly stated her desire to carry out an attack at the New York State Capitol. In her own words, as alleged in the criminal complaint, she said, quote, "I want to destroy as much of the building as possible and kill the senators while they are meeting. I want them to lose a lot of important documents as well."
0: Now, the weather mainly cloudy with a few showers, bright periods in the afternoon, moderate south to southeasterly winds. The outlook, a few showers tomorrow and hot during the day. More showers in some areas later on Sunday. Showers and squally thunderstorms in the following couple of days, windier in some areas. Temperature at the observatory is currently 29 degrees and the relative humidity stands at 84%. And that's the news from RTHK. Radio 3.
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3: Well, well, well, happy Friday to you. It's the brew once again. With me, Phil Whelan, through until 2. So in just a bit, of course, it's Marshy Movie Time, wrapping up the week with our tame critic and monomath, James Marsh. He's got quite a few bits and pieces to get through today. Any questions, etc., Facebook live feed, of course, at the Brews page. 125, Sports and All with Danny Hicks. Today, he's joining us live from the Philippines. He's going to be looking back at the Premier League kickoff and some Formula One news. The teams return from their summer break, the last ever Dutch Grand Prix this weekend. Join Danny on Facebook Live as well. It's Bronski Beat.

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0: That is Madison Ward and Mama Bear and a track called Silent Movies. I hope you see what I did there. 14 past 12. Join us on Facebook Live Friday at 14 past 12. Tends to mean marshy movie time. So we're at The Brew. Nearly forgotten the name of the programme. Duh. We'd love to see you there. Hello, James. What's cooking?
1: Hello. I did see what you did there after you pointed it out to me.
0: Yeah.
1: Thank you very much. I appreciate all the thought and
0: massive
1: planning. Who knew there was more to this than just pressing play
0: and talking? Anyway, yeah. I do know that today you've got a few quote bits and pieces to get stuck into, so it's all yours.
1: Thank you very much. It's one of those weeks where there's no great sort of big sort of blockbuster or anything like that. I think things like The Odyssey and Spider-Man and even Kung Fu Soccer are sort of dominating screens all over town. But that does not mean that there is nothing new. In cinemas this week, we have Insidious Out of the Further, which I think is the sixth Insidious movie now, but we'll work that out in a minute. There is also a big Chinese animated movie called All Wishes Come True.
0: Yarp.
1: There's a Hong Kong animated movie called A Mighty Adventure that I also want to talk about. On small screens, we have a new DC superhero series that's just kicked off on HBO Max called Lanterns.
0: Oh, yeah.
1: About the Green Lantern Corps.
0: Well, that was a good film, actually. Did you like that? You probably thought it was a bit too camp. I thought it was a good, fun film.
1: You mean the Ryan Reynolds one?
0: Yeah.
1: The film that is sort of infamously one of the worst superhero movies.
0: Yeah, I know, exactly.
1: All right, well, we'll get to that. There's a Jose Mourinho documentary on Netflix that I did watch. And so we can, maybe find a moment to comment on that. But I thought that we would start, dealer's choice, as it were. You sent me an assignment a couple of weeks ago. You said, have you seen the new Ricky Gervais animated comedy series on Netflix called Alley Cats, which is now out? And I did sit and watch all of it in a single sitting. You've seen it as well, haven't you?
0: Yeah,
1: so I must confess, I didn't think all that much of it, quite frankly. It's, Ricky Gervais, obviously, he's a force of nature, a behemoth in the industry. He creates a ton of stuff, with quite sort of, he's incredibly sort of, what's the word I'm looking for?
0: Prolific.
1: Thank you very, very much. I think this is his first animated show, but it's really just a vehicle for his shtick. You get the feeling this wasn't so much written as just kind of riffed upon.
0: Yeah.
1: It feels like he got in a room with his mates and he was like, okay, well, let's just do the thing that we always do, like on his podcast or whatever, which is just talk about life, the world and everything. Talk about these everyday troubles and then, one second, and then sort of life's biggest questions the next.
0: Mm.
1: And then after that, we will kind of animate it as though we are alley cats. We are stray cats sort of living.
0: Which is one of his big passions, of course, animals.
1: It is. He is a great advocate for animal welfare and all the rest of it. And that is great. So, I kind of came to it with giving him the benefit of the doubt and thinking, this sounds like it could be almost something like, remember those old Aardman Creature Comfort?
0: Yeah, with a lot more
1: profanity. Those animated things, pre-Wallace and Gromit days, Aardman Animation started out doing claymation short films where it's animals at the zoo, but that they are being dubbed by vox pops in the street talking.
0: Well, it's just banal conversations, two old ladies at the bus stop. Oh, and guess what I did? Did she? Oh, yes, it's just that, isn't it?
1: Was it British Gas or British Electric or one of those big utility companies then used it for a big high profile ad campaign.
0: Yeah.
1: And so I thought, we're going to get that. We're going to get this kind of amusing disconnect between what we're looking at and what we're listening to. But that's not the case. This is

0: This is, I think, probably more scripted or at least more guided than that. You know, it is about a group of cats. There's sort of three or four good friends who are strays, you know, who are jaded, who have been through it all and have kind of given up. And all they live for is to hunt rats and stuff. And then they know a couple of house cats nearby that they always tease for being too posh, yeah, and what have you, being over pampered and groomed and all the rest of it. And then sort of the fly in the ointment, if you will, is that there's a little kitten that comes into their midst who is lost. And Gus, the cynical, lazy, overweight
1: Ricky
0: protagonist, if you want, obviously voiced by Ricky Gervais himself, takes it upon himself begrudgingly to get this kitten home. And over the course of 6 20-minute episodes, it's about him
1: journey,
0: you know, getting on with it, but then being distracted by, you know, everyday ridiculous conversations. And so, you know, basically what you're doing is you're eavesdropping on sort of cats as if they were having sort of those kind of mundane, ridiculous pub conversations, yeah, that you might have with your mates when you've got mates you've known for years that have nothing to talk about and no one to impress, kind of thing. So you go on, you chime in now.
1: I'm
0: you
1: trying not
0: it,
1: to, actually, because I just
0: think?
1: Want to listen to what you have to say. You know, it's very, very sweary. And we all think very, very sweary is very funny. But I think he's overcooked it. To be simple.
0: I agree. I think this was the big sort of selling point. It was like, it's a cartoon about cats, but all they do is F and Jeff, like all the way through.
1: Yeah.
0: You know? And it's so
1: and they,
0: sweary.
1: And they see and flee as well, don't they?
0: So
1: Ricky's thing is possibly used the most, and we all know what the most offensive word in the English language. For you, it's round, as in buy one. But actually, he uses it with such abandon that it takes the power and the humour away from it. That's just what I think.
0: It does. Yes. No, that's exactly it. You've hit the nail on the head.
1: Ooh,
0: it's
1: really? Can I just have that in writing, please?
0: This is it. You've got the recording. It's going out there. Yeah. Two people heard it. It's the fact that he blows it. It's overcooked. It's overblown. It's just run the one joke into the ground within the first 10 minutes. And you're like, wait, what? I've got another 6 episodes of this. But he does the other thing that he always does as well. There was this show that he did called Afterlife on Netflix, right? Which I thought was actually pretty good. And it walked this fine line between, again, being very rude and very sort of raunchy and very sort of, you know, blasé. It's about a guy who's watched his wife die of cancer. And so now he has nothing to live for. And because he has nothing to live for, he kind of treats it as a superpower. He's like, now I can do anything. And he's about to kill himself, but then he you know, makes eye contact with his pet dog and his dog needs to be fed. And he's like, okay, well, I can't kill myself. So he goes through life going, I have not a care in the world. And what that managed to do is, on the one hand, he goes out and he just offends everybody, says whatever's on his mind and all the rest of it. He F's and Jeff's and C's and whatever you said. But he also begrudgingly finds a new lease on life, you know, and he can't help but feel some kind of sympathy and
1: redemption,
0: empathy for whatever.
1: He did that in Ghost Town, by the way, as well, didn't he, when he played the grumpy dentist?
0: He does it all the time. And again, that's what happens here, unsurprisingly. You know, Gus, the character that he voices, you know, eventually finds something to live for, something to care about other than himself. And that's this little kitten that needs to be taken sort of across town and taken home. But here it doesn't feel earned in the same way that it has felt, that he has managed to sort of achieve some kind of emotional catharsis in the past. Here it feels like it's quite lazily thrown in, almost, you know, without... We feel like we're being sort of shortchanged. He feels like, oh, well, if I just throw a little bit of this in at the end of each episode, then I'll get away with all the other stuff.
1: I hate to say this, but I agree with you. Not because I don't like agreeing with you, but because I think, like many of us, we sort of hoped for a lot more from this. I mean, the humour that these guys do, when it's good, it's phenomenal. If you remember in 2010, that gang did a film called Cemetery Junction, and it's set in suburban 1980s. It is awesome. It's and the swearing and profanity is all still there, but it's timed perfectly. It's done perfectly. It's got Ralph Fiennes in it. That was those guys at their red hot peak. But it was 16 years ago.
0: Yeah, I mean, wasn't that supposed to be sort of semi-autobiographical or something? Wasn't it about?
1: It's brilliant.
0: I think it was about his upbringing. Maybe. I mean, yeah, and of course, lest we forget, you know, he created The Office.
1: I know.
0: You know, he knows how to create sort of genius comedy, and his stand-up stuff is often very, very good. You know, he tackles life's biggest questions about, you know, about God and about nature and about religion. All of these things.
1: Elephants have been caught swimming. Do you know what, James? I'll tell you what.
0: Yes.
1: All over the world, yobbos like us are probably going, well, it's too sweary. I get the impression he doesn't really give a hoot. This is just a nice, fun, personal project for him and his mates. And at this stage of his career, with his success, he can do it. We don't have to find it funny. It might be special to him.
0: It sounds like he got the opportunity to do it, or Netflix were just like, what else have you got? And it was just an idea that he had that he just hasn't quite developed it as fully as perhaps he could have. I think there's a legitimately funny show in there. I just don't think this is it. I mean, what's the seminal one about this? Felix the Cat? Is it the Crumb cartoons? Harry Crumb cartoons from back in the day? I think that's where this has kind of come from. It's like, well, let's do that, but in my voice.
1: Fritz the Cat. I mean, actually, the animation.
0: Fritz the Cat,
1: it's not too far away from those classic comic style animations. The drawings, rather.
0: Yeah, and I think that, so it's not pushing the envelope in the animation stakes. It's not pushing the envelope in the comedy stakes. It's not pushing the envelope in the narrative stakes, or, you know, in that kind of bait and switch of like, you think it's going to be rude and then it's going to be nice. So it just feels like, he's spinning his wheels a little bit here. He's not really doing anything new, even though on the surface it
1: maybe he's saying, stuff the lot of you, I don't want to break any ground. I'm just having fun with my friends. Maybe.
0: Well, sure, but that should not get you work.
1: No, it should not. It should not, but he's Ricky Gervais. I mean, the guy's got a CV longer than your...
0: He does, and I also understand that not everyone can be an absolute sort of, masterpiece.
1: Yeah.
0: Unfortunately. You know, even the tagline, it's like 9 lives, 0 Fs. You know, it's kind of...
1: See, that's not funny, is it? That's actually not funny.
0: It's just a lazy gag. It's just a cheap...
1: You know, there's funny and not funny, and there's a very, very fine line down the middle, but when you come down either side of it, there's no going back.
0: Well, it almost speaks, you know, as the motto to his career. It's
1: funny and not funny.
0: He just doesn't care. You know, he doesn't care, and if this one doesn't work, that's fine. He's probably got a contract to do a dozen more things.
1: I tell you what, it's about 27 past 12. Love to hear from you. We're on Facebook Live at The Brew, particularly about this. I'm a massive fan of, well, one, Ricky's comedy and sweary movies and all the silly stuff, you know. But it feels like the old thing, all the eggs and no omelette.
0: Well, this is one of the ones that it reminded me of one of your other favourites, like Sausage Party and things like that.
1: That was done really well. It was horrible, but the timing and everything was, I can't explain it.
0: Yeah, that one was kind of outrageous. The film, I think, was funnier than it had any right to be.
1: Do you know what? I reckon, you know, when he goes, because I'm a cat, that's what cats do. And you think, come on, man. When Seth Rogen is going for it in Sausage Party, the energy and the wit is just there. But Ricky going, well, I'm a cat, that's what cats do. I mean, tell me why that's funny.
0: Yeah, I mean, that's funny once. Not for 6 episodes.
1: And it comes within the first minute of the first episode as well, actually.
0: Well, it's the premise of the whole thing. So, yeah, no, disappointing. Disappointing. A swing and a miss, I would say.
1: A swing and a miss. I mean, we are saying this, or James is saying this, because we really wanted this to be a rock and roller, didn't we?
0: Oh, absolutely. I wouldn't have watched it, you know, if not for the talent involved.
1: Yeah.
0: You know, and nor would you. It wouldn't have even been on your radar if it was...
1: Well, funnily enough...
0: Anybody else behind the wheel.
1: The trailer, as always, was that really... I can't wait to see this.
0: Mm.
1: And trailers...
0: And that was probably...
1: Edited very differently.
0: The half a dozen decent gags spread across the whole thing, you know, in a 1:30-second trailer.
1: And they are playing the same characters they play in Derek. And they're really funny in Derek, but you can really hear it. And Diane Morgan is the female voice of the moment, female actress, talent of the moment.
0: Oh, she's really exploding right now, what with her sort of history series and all the rest of the stuff.
1: Android is going great guns.
0: I hear good things. I haven't seen that.
1: People love that. Anyway, shame to say it. Meh.
0: Yeah. Yeah, no, not even air. It's like wildly disappointing.
1: Yeah. Well, really? we've got a minute before the news, so fill us in. Tell us what you're going to do. By the way, okay. If you do manage to find us on Facebook Live, or Facebook even, and you've got any comments about this, even though we finished, do put them up there, because it's worth finding out about. Yeah, go on.
0: Yeah, no, I would definitely be curious to hear from somebody who liked it.
1: Well,
0: who wants to defend it as more than I just wanted a lowbrow giggle without.
1: I think you may have hit the nail on the head there. I think there is a lot more to it than that, because you know he is a passionate animal lover, and I think there's more of that in there perhaps than is immediately obvious.
0: Well, if his effort was to sort of humanize and draw sympathy for cats, is this really the best approach?
1: Anyway,
0: to make them as objectionable as possible.
1: Anyway, it's nearly time for the news. We're on Facebook Live at The Brew. Join us there. Love to hear from you. Let me just cover him up. Doink. Okay. Mainly cloudy with a few showers, bright periods this afternoon, and moderate south to southeasterly winds. Few showers tomorrow. It will be hot during the day. More of that on Sunday. Oh, showers. Squally thunderstorms as we get into next week, and they're going to turn the wind up as well. 29 Celsius at the moment, and we've got 77% relative humidity. It's 12:30, and it's time for the news.
2: The High Court has found the group behind the June the 4th vigils guilty of incitement to subversion, along with two of its former leaders. Subscriptions have opened for the latest batch of Hong Kong SAR government silver bonds for residents born in 1967 or before. They have a 3-year maturity and pay a guaranteed minimum interest rate of 4.25%. And Japan has hanged a man for a 2009 fatal arson attack. Sunao Takami doused a pachinko parlour near his home in Osaka with petrol and set it on fire. Four customers and an employee died. The news, Marty HK.

0: 103. Right, moving swiftly on. It's 12:31, Friday's Brew with James Marsh and myself, Phil Whelan. Where are we going?
1: Okay, so the big Hollywood movie out this week is Insidious: Out of the Further, which I think is, the sixth installment in the horror franchise created by James Wan and Lee Whannell, who are also responsible for the Saw films, and James Wan for the Conjuring franchise, which also spins off to like The Nun and Annabelle. You know, it's a huge sort of cottage industry these guys have created. Insidious is, you know, it's something of a kind of poltergeist, not rip-off, but inspired by the world of poltergeist, where it's normally focusing on sort of a family where there's some kind of sort of portal or gateway to the other side, if you like, and various family members have control of that power and can go either back and forth and what have you. And this has been going on now for six films. The common thread between them is the character of Elise, played by veteran actress Lynn Shay, who is now 82 years old and still going strong. I actually interviewed her about a decade ago now. It was before COVID. She was in town for an earlier installment of this franchise. Yeah. And she was just like, this is great. I'm having the time of my life. You know, she'd become a screen queen, like in her 70s or whatever. And she was just she was an absolute riot. So here she does pop up, but she's very much a supporting character. This movie, although chronologically it comes sixth, it is entirely sort of new characters other than Elise, and you don't really need to know anything about what has come before in order to enjoy it. It follows a woman called Gemma, who is a dental hygienist. She's had a very traumatic childhood. She watched her mother sort of collapse into some kind of psychosis, and she believes what she witnessed is that her mother actually sort of killed herself in the family in the bathroom when Gemma was about 8 years old.
0: Yeah.
1: Now she is of her mother's age, and she has a young daughter of her own.
0: Oh, right.
1: But still lives in the same house.
0: Of course she does.
1: Won't,
0: she has to.
1: Won't move out. You know, can't let go of the demons, quite literally. But she has nightmares almost all the time about going into this sort of nether world. Something that she learns is called the Further, and that she learns through Elise. Now, the character of Elise, this old woman that I've been talking about, this character of Elise is dead, but still operates within the Further and reaches out to Gemma, our heroine, through a medium to say, look, you have a gift. You are what I call a courier. You have not only the power to go into the Further and back at will, but you can take things in and, more importantly, bring things out. And there is a big, nasty demon thingy in the Further that is trying to find you. So that you can bring him out.
0: And there was a bloke selling ice cream in the Further. You know what I mean? Tick, tick, tick. Anyway, go on.
1: So yes, it is very kind of familiar territory. It feels very kind of sub-poltergeist in its setup and in its aspirations. That said, it's, you know, in a very perfunctory kind of way, it works. Like I said, you don't really need to know about any of the things that have come before. There's a few sort of just, it relies a lot on jump scares. It's never particularly scary. It never really builds much of a legitimate atmosphere. And the demons themselves that lurk around in the Further aren't all that interesting, really. But there are a couple of decent set pieces. As you may remember, I mentioned in the setup that Gemma is a dental hygienist.
0: Yeah.
1: And where better for a good, nasty horror set piece than in the dentist's chair?
0: Yeah, yeah.
1: You know, drills and mirrors and teeth and gums and all that kind of stuff. So if you have a fear of going to the dentist, then you're in for quite the ride. There's also a sequence which recalls one of this year's bigger horror breakout films, Backrooms, which you may have heard of. Obviously, this film is too recent to have sort of ripped that off, if you like, although the liminal space phenomenon is already a thing. But there's a whole sequence where she kind of crawls into a little fort that her daughter has made out of sofa cushions.
0: Oh, yeah.
1: And it just goes on and on and on and on and on forever and ever and turns into this sort of dark and claustrophobic labyrinth. She gets trapped between sofa cushions, and I don't remember as sort of suffocating an experience like that appearing on screen for quite some time. It's a really sort of effective set piece.
0: Mm.
1: And there's a couple of moments like that along the way where you're like, oh, okay, this is actually doing its job pretty decently.
0: You predict pretty much every trope.
1: Yes, you know exactly where it's going, you know what's going to happen and all the rest of it. It never exceeds expectations, but as it might say in your job, you know, your annual job review, you know, you're meeting expectations, if not exceeding them. And, you know, and so you have to kind of say, no, it's not very good, it's not very original, it's not very interesting, it's not something that you would seek out or that a new audience should be made aware of. But if you're already invested in this universe or in this kind of, you know, boilerplate Friday night horror thing, there's enough moments of, you know, yeah, drilling teeth, spiking eyeballs, claustrophobia,
0: all the good stuff,
1: you know, dark corners, jump scares, for it to like tick tick tick just enough of the boxes for you to be like, all right, okay, it has met my quota for a Friday night horror movie.
0: So do you think, I mean, do you think this team had a bit of a sense of humor going on in a way?
1: Well, that's interesting. You know, do they know how, you know, in the same way that we were just talking about, these guys know that they're kind of spinning their wheels and not really pushing the envelope?
0: I reckon they must. You
1: know, as I mentioned before, I interviewed Lynn Shay, who, you know, the veteran actress at the heart of this franchise, a while ago, and Lee Wan-El, who is one of the creators of this franchise, he was there as well. And so I spoke to him, and he had just directed one installment, I think it was the third one, and now this was the fourth one, which he wrote and was in, but he decided not to direct. And he was like, I asked him about the future of the franchise at that point, and he was like, well, and it was weird because first of all he was like, oh, I don't know, you know, it's got a bit tired already, and then like a minute later he changed his mind. Like, in real time I saw him change his mind. And he said, you know what, if this does have legs and it does keep going, what I think I'm going to do is I'm going to offer

0: offer up the opportunity to young, new, upcoming directors to break out, to, you know, to use this existing franchise as a way for them to get their break.
1: This is on you, if you think about it. If he genuinely did take a minute to rejig, you are the catalyst.
0: It's my hard-hitting interview style,
1: the
0: I'm
1: catalyst.
0: Sure. Yeah. So, yeah, this movie's my fault.
1: Yeah.
0: So it's written and directed by a guy called Jacob Chase, who, you know, he has done stuff before. And actually, I noticed I had kind of completely forgotten, but I had seen and reviewed a film of his from a couple of years ago called Come Play, which is about a child who is on their tablet too much and the tablet is possessed and kind of like...
1: God.
0: And it's, and that was... And I was just rereading my review of that, which a film I completely had forgotten about entirely. I wasn't even sure... reading my review that I'd even written it. In that one, I said, well, it feels very derivative of Poltergeist and things like that. And that is definitely true here as well. So it does feel, you know, it's in a similar vein to something like Poltergeist, not nearly as good. The director clearly likes that kind of thing. The Insidious franchise itself is hugely indebted to things like Poltergeist. But if that's your bag, then there might be enough. There are certainly a few things. There might be enough in this to float your boat on a
1: front. Made me think a little bit just there. You're talking about the tablet, and the tablet is possessed, you know. No, but the point is, and we're laughing, going, oh, God, you know. Technology, do you think in Japan in the late 90s they laughed when she came out of the television? He's using technology just the same as we would now.
0: No, it was you know, that's very much what Ring, the movie you're talking about, was all about.
1: Oh, I know, but we're laughing at a haunted technology. Tablet, but that's not so ridiculous, is it? Because that was their technology then, and it played a big part in that film. You see what I mean?
0: It taps into many of the same sort of fears, anxieties, and what have you. You know, I think with all of this stuff, you know, there are interesting topics being raised, about screen use, about sort of over reliance on technology, about the invasive nature of technology, over trusting what you see on a screen rather than what people tell you in real life, all of those kind of things. You know, this one in particular, in the Poltergeist movies, it's all about, you know, if you're not safe in your own home, where are you safe? Yeah, it's all about. So it ends up being all about execution. As again, and I didn't mean to tie these two things together because there's nothing really about them that's the same. In Alley Cats, it's all about executions. It's not enough to raise a topic that is legitimately interesting. Do you have anything interesting to say on that topic?
1: Right. Well, you sent me 6 photographs today and we've got through 2.
0: Yeah.
1: So we're doing well.
0: You know, I just like to have them in my arsenal.
1: Hey, before you move on, horror tropes, very interesting. You mentioned the dentist chair. That is petrifying. Mm. TVs do feature, actually, and what's the scariest thing about a TV, apart from stuff coming out of it, when it talks to you personally? That's quite interesting.
0: Yeah.
1: It weirds you out. It weirds people out.
0: And there's a moment in Insidious when the TV does start talking to her as well, actually.
1: Anyway.
0: Yeah. Yeah. No, it is, because it's this like window to the rest of the world that you let into your
1: And it's
0: your
1: not
0: heart.
1: Meant to do that.
0: It's not meant to
1: Give
0: do
1: us
0: that.
1: A good one. Give us another good one, because we might only have time for one more.
0: Let's All right, see. Well, let's do this one then. This is probably actually the best thing out. It's a mainland Chinese animated movie called All Wishes Come True that is out in cinemas right now.
1: Yeah.
0: Mainland China is having an absolute boom in the quality of its animation right now and the success of its animation. You know, it's a film like Nezha 2 that came out last year, broke box office records all over the world. It's one of the most successful films of all time, made over $2 billion. You know, and that's an animated movie about Chinese mythology and what have you. Here, this is from the studio, Chinese-based studio that brought you Kung Fu Panda 3.
1: Oh, yeah.
0: This is essentially sort of an origin story for the 8 Immortals, if you know that bit of Chinese mythology. I wasn't overly familiar with it either. Essentially what it is it's set in a celestial realm called Penglai, where a couple of sort of scrappy young thieves discover that there's a magic lantern in the vault within this temple. And so they're like, okay, we're going to hatch a plan and we're going to break into the vault and we're going to steal this magic lantern. And there's lots of gold in there as well. So it turns into kind of like a heist movie where they put together a ragtag team of thieves.
1: I knew you were
0: going to
1: say
0: that.
1: I swear, right? I was just saying, is he going to say it? Is he going to say it? He did.
0: Yeah, you know, they put a team together similar to like, you know, everything from Ocean's 11 to Seven Samurai. Well, the A team, I will stop you there, because the A team were just a team. They were always a team, and they went around as a team and did stuff. This is about putting a team together. It's a bit like the Blues Brothers. I know you like to race.
1: We're putting the band back together, right? I mean, that's the biggest.
0: Exactly, putting the band back together. So it's about assembling a team and then going to do a thing. And then when they get there and they have to pose as being immortals, even though they're not immortals, but some of them might be immortals in disguise. And then it builds to a big sort of apocalyptic climax as the gods who own the temple realize what's about to happen, and they put their own... They use it as a cover for their own sort of power play, if you like. And so what you get is actually quite interesting, because this is very much being made for a Chinese audience. Uh-huh. But at the same time, it's not afraid to use kind of some Western story tropes and, you know, narrative ideas in order to tell that story.
1: Okay.
0: So it's staged, as I said, almost like a heist movie, but also like almost like a sort of superhero movie. By the time you get to the end, it's all like, you know, people with special powers fighting each other on the top of clouds and temples and all the rest of it, but does so in pretty sort of impressive fashion. You get a decent amount of character development. You get some big spectacle, you get some humor in there, and the balance is all quite nicely done. So I was pleasantly surprised by this, because some of this stuff is not very good, and this actually, you know, it couples, you know, classical Chinese mythology with a contemporary Western blockbuster aesthetic into something that I think audiences, regardless of where they're from, will find this actually pretty entertaining.
1: Jolly good. And you liked it so much you gave it 3 minutes. That means we do have time for something else.
0: Okay, well then I just want to just give a quick shout and a quick nod to a local animated movie, which is also out. I think it actually opens tomorrow.
1: Oh, yeah.
0: Which is called A Mighty Adventure. And this is a... there's no dialogue. It's directed by a local filmmaker who is also responsible for My Life as MacDull. You know, very, very popular, very famous local animated movie from about 20 years ago. And this is dialogue-free. It's set nominally in Taipei, but it doesn't really matter. And what it does is it follows a baby cricket, a baby spider, and a little butterfly who live by the river, who are then transported through, you know, plot developments to the city. And they find themselves in an apartment, in a high rise, in the center of the city, and they have to find their way home, essentially.
1: Yes.
0: So it's... What's that? The Incredible Journey?
1: Finding Nemo.
0: What was that film?
1: The other way around, yeah.
0: Sure, but this is no dialogue whatsoever.
1: Yeah.
0: So it's all done with kind of physical comedy. The animation style is, you know, all the backgrounds look almost photorealistic,
1: yep,
0: and then the characters are kind of animated and more cartoon style. So it's very sweet. It's
1: looks
0: very
1: cool,
0: inventive.
1: Actually. It does.
0: Yeah, I do have one big caveat that did grate slightly and did stop me from wholeheartedly recommending it, is that I think too much of the comedy between and interactions between the characters is kind of unnecessarily anthropomorphized. So this cricket and this spider and this butterfly, particularly the cricket and the spider, too often behave like human characters would.
1: But, you know, I mean, the way they kind of National Geographic.
0: It is not National Geographic, but the way they kind of sort of nod at each other, slap each other, kick each other, you know, scuffle about, it just feels a little bit too much like, well, you know, these characters almost don't really even need to be insects anymore. and that did just kind of break the spell a little bit for
1: but
0: me.
1: All being done silently, that's quite interesting. I wonder if that gives it a different angle. Does anthropomorphic stuff, but silent.
0: Well, I think, you know, obviously it harks back to, you know, classic physical comedy, you know, slapstick, silent cinema, all of that kind of stuff. So its intentions are incredibly worthwhile and, you know, to be praised. The execution is mixed.
1: Right.
0: But, yeah, To Yun, the director, you know, clearly has ambition and has found success in animated movies of various kinds over the years. So this is certainly technically doing something new. And, yeah, I think this is definitely sort of, you know, for the whole family. And so I think it's one to take little kids to, and I think they might be quite tickled by it.
1: Guess what? We got Stephen on Facebook feed. He says, what does Marshy think of the new Lanterns TV show? Well, I'll tell you what, Stephen, had he got his skates on a bit earlier, you might have been finding out.
0: Mm.
1: Go on, I 2 minutes.
0: Out of time.
1: 2 minutes. You're started for 10. Yeah, go on.
0: Oh, okay. All right. Yeah. So there is a new DC superhero series that started on HBO Max. It's Lanterns. So it's based on the Green Lanterns. Hal Jordan is sort of the classic Green Lantern character who has been chosen by the Lanterns Corps as the representative of their essentially what are called the space police. The Lantern Corps are essentially space police, and they oversee, you know, law and order throughout the galaxy. And the sector which Earth is in is overseen by Hal Jordan. However, he is going on in years, and so he has to choose his successor, which is a guy called John Stewart, in this case played by Aaron Pierre. Kyle Chandler is playing Hal Jordan. This first episode sort of jumps through a number of years. It starts in like 2006 and then goes from to 2016 and then on to 2026. A lot of development happens in this first episode. And essentially there has been some kind of alien activity resulting in a mass shooting at a football ground, or like a small town football ground. And so it is being investigated by the local authorities, but it is also being investigated by the Lanterns. And so there's that kind of clash of jurisdiction between the two.
1: Yeah.
0: At the same time, Hal Jordan is sort of training up, doing a pretty poor job of training up his new successor. So Aaron Pierre is going to be kind of like the lead, I suspect. There is a big sort of twist, a revelation at the end of this first episode, which is going to completely change the dynamic of the series going forward. And my suspicion is that they're going to go a bit Quantum Leap with it.
1: Mm.
0: Now, if you've seen the episode and you know how it ends, then you might know what I mean. And but I don't want to say any more than that for people who haven't seen it. What I will say is, you know, DC is obviously going through a big shift of tone and rebranding at the moment. This feels, you know, it's grounded. It feels realistic without being too dark and moody and gritty as the DC universe has been in the past. But it's difficult to say after one episode. You know, some of it seems quite fun. There's going for a kind of police procedural. Some people have cited True Detective as an influence. I think that's been quite nice. I don't think it's quite that dark and gritty or that grounded or that highbrow, should we say? But seeing Kyle Chandler, seeing Aaron Pierre on screen together is a good team up.
1: Nice one. Run us through what you've been doing today, if you would.
0: That's Lanterns on HBO Max. One episode in, still undecided. Out in cinemas, there is the locally made, although it's Taiwan Malaysian co-production, A Mighty Adventure, wordless animation about bugs trying to get home. There is also All Wishes Come True. Yeah, I can never remember the title of it, which is a big Chinese animated movie, Chinese mythology. Done in a contemporary style. I liked it quite a lot. Alley Cats on Netflix can be skipped, I think. We don't really like that one. And what was the other one? Oh, Insidious Out of the Further. It does its job. It doesn't do anything else, but it does its job.
1: Fair play. Leave it there. Next week, same place, same time, right?
0: Sure.
1: Yeah, why not?
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0: RTHK, the news at 1 with Peter Caveos. The headlines, the High Court finds the group behind the June 4th vigils guilty of incitement to subversion along with two of its former leaders. Subscriptions open for the largest batch of Hong Kong SAR government silver bonds, and Japan hangs a man for a fatal arson attack on a pachinko parlor. The High Court has found the group behind the June 4th vigils guilty of incitement to subversion along with two of its former leaders. Altus Wong reports.
1: Lee Chuk-yan and Chow Hang-tung, along with the Hong Kong Alliance in support of patriotic democratic movements of China, were found to have breached the national security law by repeatedly calling for an end to one-party dictatorship between July 2020 and September 2021. A three-judge panel ruled that the defendants knew they were acting in breach of the law and had encouraged supporters to use unlawful means to achieve their goals, even if they didn't call for violence or the threat of force. Another former leader, Albert Ho, had earlier pleaded guilty to the same offence.
0: Permanent Development Secretary Doris Ho says the private market far outstrips the URA when it comes to redeveloping aging residential buildings, but that most potential projects are unviable without government action. Yesterday, the government launched its bonus plot ratio pilot scheme. It gives developers an additional 20% gross floor area premium free, provided the building is one of the seven target districts. She was speaking on RTHK.
2: We don't think it will make every project viable, but we hope to help as many as possible. And from our discussions with market stakeholders, they feel that the 20% level is appropriate and at least creates enough interest for the market to push forward redevelopment projects in old districts.
0: Chinese University Vice Chancellor Dennis Lo says Hong Kong scientists need better training on intellectual property to protect their work and turn research into products. Speaking on RTHK's On Broadcast Drive program, he also suggested a government-backed fund to protect their rights.
3: I think the government could consider setting up something like an early stage angel fund that is not too dilutive so that inventors don't lose their rights too early. This would allow them to explore commercialization for a year or two, gain some experience, and learn the ropes before stepping out into the real world to raise money.
0: Subscriptions have opened for the latest batch of Hong Kong SAR government silver bonds for residents born in 1967 or before. They have a three-year maturity and pay a guaranteed minimum interest rate of 4.25%. That's up from 3.85% in the previous batch. The minimum subscription amount is $10,000 and the maximum $1 million. This woman was applying at a bank in Central.
1: Very attractive. 4.25% is higher than what regular bank fixed deposits offer. Fixed deposit rates are still under 3% now, so 4.25% is really appealing.
0: The ABU Asia Pacific Robot Contest takes place this Sunday, bringing together 16 university teams from 15 countries and regions. Robots made by the teams are set a series of competitive tasks. George Tse is chairman of the judges at this year's contest. He was speaking on RTHK's Backchat program.
4: In university, all the teams, right, they basically have students from different departments. For example, from electronics, from mechanical, from program, from IT, and so forth. They need the different talents or different students of discipline in order to complete a robot design. You basically look at it. Now, which is a great booster for teamwork, great booster for exchanging brilliant ideas. And also, at the same time, they have to comply with discipline and teamwork and so forth. They have to respect each other. They have to discuss the design and strategy and so forth. So I think it's a very good game to promote engineering in Hong Kong.
0: Shanghai authorities have rolled out measures to further stimulate the property sector. They take effect today.

0: Todd Harding reports.
1: For buyers purchasing a second home outside the city's outer ring road, the minimum down payment is reduced from 20% to 15%. For second home purchases within the outer ring road or in the central city areas, remains at 25%. First home buyers in Shanghai enjoy a minimum down payment of 15% when applying for mortgages. Home buyers will also be allowed to withdraw their housing provident fund to purchase completed new homes.
0: Japan has hanged a man for a 2009 fatal arson attack. Suno Takami doused a pachinko parlor near his home in Osaka with petrol and set it on fire. Four customers and an employee died. It was Japan's first hanging since June 2025. Iranian Parliament Speaker Mohammad Bagar Kalibaf has attended an event in Iran to mark 40 days since the burial of Iran's supreme leader Ayatollah Ali Khamenei. Iranian state media reported he also held talks with Iraqi officials. He spoke at the ceremony.
2: We are not here to repeat empty words without substance. We have a clear agenda to enhance the security and stability of the two countries, keep foreign interference at bay, and develop projects that can help improve the lives of our two peoples.
0: Jailed former Pakistani Prime Minister Imran Khan was transferred briefly to a hospital in Islamabad today for a medical examination. His lawyers say his health has deteriorated in prison, that he has lost significant vision in his right eye. He is now back in jail. Prior to his return, this man said he had mixed feelings about the move.
3: There is great happiness, yet also deep concern regarding why matters reached this point and why the decision was made so late. However, I pray to Allah. The Almighty has never let Khan Sahib face humiliation in his life. He has never suffered defeat in any battle, even when the world believed he had lost and was finished. Allah raised him up again from that very point.
0: U.S. federal authorities say a 35-year-old woman has been charged with attempting to provide material support to Islamic State after allegedly plotting to bomb the New York State Capitol. Jessica Bowie was arrested on Wednesday after allegedly taking possession of what she believed were an explosive device and a handgun. Craig Cimarelli is an FBI special agent.
4: As alleged in the complaint, Ms. Bowie swore her allegiance to ISIS through multiple audio recordings in both English and Arabic. She clearly stated her desire to carry out an attack at the New York State Capitol. In her own words, as alleged in the criminal complaint, she said, quote, "I want to destroy as much of the building as possible and kill the senators while they are meeting. I want them to lose a lot of important documents as well."
0: From rice growers in Vietnam to winery workers in Spain, farmers across the globe are having to adapt their work to fit their changing climates. And increasingly intense heat waves turn Japanese summers into survival tests. Farmers are going nocturnal and avoiding once busy midday hours to protect crops, livestock, and themselves. Here's Jamie Clark.
5: Long after sunset, Motoaki Ijima's illuminated greenhouse north of Tokyo glows like a lantern as the flower farmer harvests pink and orange gerberas. He's avoiding a daytime sun fierce enough to be deadly. 3 summers ago, after a part-time worker suffered heatstroke picking sunflowers in his greenhouse, Ijima made a dramatic change.
6: We were concerned about our workers' physical safety and even their lives, since temperatures are rising every year. So we decided to switch to harvesting and doing other tasks at night. We've gradually become nocturnal.
5: Japan is particularly vulnerable. Around 70% of farmers are aged 65 or older, a population especially susceptible to heat stress. High humidity further amplifies the danger. A few towns away, poultry farmer Tetsuya Usuba faces a different crisis. 6 summers ago, he lost more than 500 laying hens to heatstroke during a 3-day spell of intense heat. The experience still haunts him. He and his father had to use a forklift fitted with a giant bucket to remove the dead birds from the barn.
7: Around here, there are many days when the maximum temperature goes over 35 degrees Celsius. Chickens don't tend to eat when it's hot, and it's very hard to make them eat at times when they're not doing it by themselves.
5: As a result, Usuba has resorted to waking his flock at 2:30 a.m., encouraging the 4,400 caged hens to eat before oppressive heat suppresses their appetites. He's installed additional fans, sprays cooling water on the barn's metal roofs, and adds citric acid to the hens' drinking water to fight dehydration. The government has taken note. New workplace regulations, introduced in 2025, require employers to establish heat stroke reporting procedures and emergency response plans. Japan is also promoting smart farming technologies, such as the use of drones and robots, to reduce workers' heat exposure.
0: Yields on long-term U.S. government bonds have risen again, with the 30-year hitting 5.24%. That's despite U.S. Treasury Secretary Scott Bessent saying he may intervene further to lower borrowing costs. On Wednesday, he surprised the market by doubling the size of long-dated government bond buybacks. This pushed the yield on the 30-year down to 5.19% after it hit 5.34% the day before, a 19-year high. Carlos Escueda reports.
8: Speaking in an interview with CNBC, U.S. Treasury Secretary Scott Bessent said the Treasury has a big toolkit to address rising yields. We think that this is a thinly traded area of the market that we're in August, and there's been a lot of corporate issuance that's influenced the market, he said. We believe that the yields don't reflect the underlying fundamentals. Bessent told the network that concerns about inflation would ease once the United States gets on the other side of the Iran war and oil prices retreat.
0: A top Canadian trade official says Canada and the U.S. are very close to agreeing on a trade deal, but more work remains to be done. Dominic LeBlanc was speaking after he met U.S. Trade Representative Jamison Greer in Washington.
9: Canadians expect us to get a deal that's in the economic interest of Canada and Canadian workers. We're very close. We continue to make progress. And we're going to stay here and do the work that's necessary until we get to that point.
0: The Panama Canal Authority says from September 3rd, the number of vessels allowed through the canal each day will be cut to 34 from 36. From September 15th, this will fall further to 32. It said the move is due to a drought. The canal handles 5% of global maritime trade. It is fed by rainwater that collects in two artificial lakes. The time is 11 after 1. Sports is next.
10: Good afternoon, I'm your AI sports presenter. We start with tennis, and Spain's Carlos Alcaraz is finally set to make his highly anticipated return to the court. The world number two will be attempting to defend his title at the US Open in New York, which begins at the end of this month. Alcaraz, who is a seven-time Grand Slam champion, has not played since withdrawing from the Barcelona Open in mid-April with a right wrist injury, missing both the French Open and Wimbledon. On the court, Iga Świątek's title defense at the Cincinnati Open continues. The Pole advanced to the semifinals after her opponent, second-seeded Elena Rybakina, was forced to retire with an ankle injury while trailing 4-1 in the opening set. In the men's draw, Italy's Flavio Caboli ended Tommy Paul's impressive run at the tournament with a three-set victory. The result marked Caboli's fourth consecutive three-set win of the tournament and advanced him to his first ever appearance at an ATP Masters 1000 semifinal. In football, Arsenal have their sights set on back-to-back English Premier League titles as they kick off the new season against newly promoted Coventry City at the Emirates Stadium tomorrow. After winning their first top-flight crown in 22 years last season, the Gunners will be looking to get a statement victory on the board before their rivals get underway. No Arsenal team have successfully defended a top-flight title since they won three in a row ending in 1935. Still, Arsenal boss Mikel Arteta says his side are up to the task.
11: We will find out. I mean, we haven't done it before, so I cannot really tell you. I had experience, but in a different role. And as I said before, it's about what you put in daily, where you set the standards and how you drive those day by day. And the right to be where you want to be at the end of May to give yourself the chance to win it again.
10: In motor racing, four-time Formula One world champion Max Verstappen has signed a new contract with Red Bull until the end of 2030, ending speculation over his future in the sport. The news came as preparations are in full swing for Verstappen's home race, the Dutch Grand Prix, which is slated for this Sunday night Hong Kong time.
12: It's like a second family for me. And of course, I came into this team hoping for, you know, being able to win races and that we have won four titles together. Plus, of course, working again towards that goal. Yeah, it's something that is, of course, very exciting. And yeah, that's why, of course, I feel at home here.
10: And finally, in basketball, Denver Nuggets star Nikola Jokic led Serbia to a thrilling 90-87 victory over Victor Wembanyama and France in an international friendly match in Belgrade. The three-time NBA MVP dominated with a near triple-double.

0: double of 20 points, 9 rebounds, and 8 assists. Wembanyama managed just 10 points in the contest against a stifling Serbian defense. And that's your look at sport.
1: And here's your look at weather for this afternoon and tonight. Mainly cloudy with a few showers, bright periods in the afternoon. The outlook, a few showers tomorrow and hot during the day. More showers in some areas later on Sunday, and showers and squally thunderstorms in the following couple of days. Windier in some areas. And to end the news, let's recap our top stories. The High Court finds the group behind the June 4th vigils guilty of incitement to subversion, along with two of its former leaders. Subscriptions open the latest batch of Hong Kong SAR government silver bonds, and Japan hangs a man for a fatal arson attack on a pachinko parlor. And that is the news from RTHK.
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Well, there you go. Dance Floor Erotica on Radio 3. That is Dagny. It's 18 minutes past one. We're off to the Philippines to catch up with Danny Hicks today for sports and all in about 6 or 7 minutes.

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3: How can I not leak it? I look so good, you look so good, maybe we should all leak it together. F*** it. You only live once, let the people see.

0: Leak It. That's Flo on Radio 3. 26 minutes past one, as always, at this time on a Friday. It's time to say hi to Danny Hicks for Sports and All. But first, let me invite you to join us on Facebook Live, if you want to. The Brew is the page. And Danny is live from the Philippines, where he's on tour, aren't you? How are you?
1: Yeah, on tour, just getting my house in order here.
0: Literally this time, not the
1: usual
0: one.
1: Yeah, yeah, we've got a gardener's outside. If you hear a bit of scraping and shoveling, it's just the gardener's making that all nice outside. Yeah, I'm in Cebu. It is burning hot here.
0: Lovely there.
1: As it is everywhere. We haven't had the rain that Manila's had over the past couple of weeks or so, and the floods up there. In fact, it hasn't. I've been here a week and it hasn't rained at all, which is most unusual for this time of year in the Philippines, but long may it continue.
0: Yeah.
1: However, what we do have, and what I'm looking forward to this weekend, is the return of Premier League football and the return of Formula One from its summer break. So we'll
0: for the last, isn't it, the last ever?
1: Yeah, last ever Dutch Grand Prix. Yeah.
0: Yeah.
1: Well, we never say never. Ever is a long word, but the last one for the foreseeable, put it that way. And it's a shame because it's a good old circuit at Zandvoort, which we'll talk about in a bit. But it is the big kickoff, hot on the heels of the World Cup. Tony seems to have finished 5 minutes ago. Here we go again, another Premier League season. And it's Arsenal will kick us off, the champions tonight at home to Coventry, promoted Coventry. What a tough assignment that is for them first up. And, you know, Arsenal won the traditional curtain raiser Community Shield in some style, I have to say, last week against Manchester City 3-0. Yep. Laid down a marker, really. And the thing is, can they back up a title win? Can they do it 2 years in a row? It's not easy. When I tell you the only teams that have done it are Alex Ferguson's Manchester United, Pep Guardiola's Manchester City, who, of course, set the record with 4 in a row, and Jose Mourinho's Chelsea. So that's big shoes to follow for Mikel Arteta. And he seems full of beans in his pre-match press conference overnight. And he was asked, why does he think his side, favourites though they are, can challenge again and win the title?
2: Well, because they got the message immediately. And most importantly, the message came from them. You know, immediately after doing that, they were already talking about what is next and what they want to do. I think they enjoy their company and the journey so much that they want to keep this momentum and they wanted to do it with the group of players that we have right now, and that's great.
1: He's been a little bit busier in the transfer market this week. Ezri Konsa is the latest one. Had a medical. That deal set to be sealed, so I don't think he'll play tonight. Won't be registered in time, but Ezri Konsa, the England and Aston Villa defender, is joining for 50 million quid. He's got a... He needs a cover in defence because Saliba got

0: injured in the World Cup, as did Timber. They're not going to be back for a while. And he prefers a right foot, left foot combination at centre back, and Conser will give him that option. Added to the Bruno Guimaraes signing, he's also said, Arteta said this week, that Miles Lewis-Skelly will definitely be staying. But one of his other new signings, Christos Tsolis, a winger, a Greek winger. Wow, had a really good game in the Community Shield, and looks like a bit of a bargain from Club Brugge. Very impressive in that 3-0 win, I say. So, he's been quite busy in the transfer market, has Arteta, trying obviously to build on a winning, successful team from last season. So I was asked again, is that the end of the transfer activity for this window?
1: Well, I think the purpose has to be to be better than we were last year, or to be different and to evolve in a different way that can increase our probability of winning again. And we have now four players in the squad, probably very soon, that we believe that this is going to be the case. And if we can add more, we will try to do that, but only if that's the case, because there are the right reasons to sign, not because any other reason. Because otherwise, we're not going to get better, and we're gonna regret it.
0: So clear message there. Yeah, we're in the market to sign more players, but they've got to be the right signings. So he talked about four. In the next 24 hours, there'll be four. The four are, of course, Conser, that I just mentioned, when that's completed. Bruno Guimaraes from Newcastle in midfield.
2: Right.
0: Piero Hincapié at the back, and from Bayer Leverkusen, and Christos Tsolis, as I've already mentioned, from the Greek player. That's all well for Arsenal. They're looking good. They're looking strong. They're going into the new season full of beans. I say heavy favourites to retain the title. But what about their opponents, Coventry City? First time back in the Premier League since the 2000, 20, 26 years, is it? 2001, 25 years. 2001, 2002 last time. So a long time since Coventry. And it's a very passionate football city, as everyone will know. Long time since they've been in the Premier League. But what they all lack in experience of players, they've got in spades in their manager, of course. Frank Lampard, Premier League legend. One of the great players in Premier League history. And, he's hoping, I'm sure, that his experience and all his nous of Premier League football will rub off on his squad. And he's also said pre-match, they're not going to turn up just to make up the numbers in the Premier League. They really want to make an impact.
3: I have experience of the Premier League as well as working in the Championship, so I'll try and get that across to the players as well, but I want them to go in with a lot of belief. There's a good, hopefully a good energy about players that haven't played at this level that are desperate to play and deserve to be here. And I'm talking players like Ephraim Mason-Clark, Brandon Thomas-Asante, other players. Matt Grimes spent a long, long time working in the Championship with the aim, can I get to the Premier League? And go on with some names there. But I think that's a good energy for us, which we have to tap into. And it starts at Arsenal, can start at a harder place to go.
0: Couldn't start a hard place to go. No, but there's 38 games in the season, and your next 37, none of them will be at Arsenal. So there's always that. Get it out of the way early. Maybe you catch them on the hop early season. With a team, Arsenal will not be familiar with playing against Coventry. They'll know their other Premier League opponents sort of inside out, but a bit of a new... there's always some surprise results on the first weekend or two of the season, and maybe, Coventry can get something out of that game. We will see. 8 o'clock kickoff tonight in the UK. So unfortunately, that's 3 a.m. for you night owls out there. But plenty more to come tomorrow. Five games on Saturday, kicking off with at a much better time of 7:30 p.m. for us. Hull City, another promoted side, against Manchester United. Manchester United bolstered by obviously. Permanent signing of the permanent appointment of Michael Carrick as manager after he did so well, got them into the Champions League on a caretaker basis last season. And they've strengthened a little bit. They've got Youri Tielemans, they've picked up from Aston Villa, another Aston Villa player that's left, as well as Conser and a few others. Andre Santos from Chelsea, 50 million. And they've got Marcus Rashford, of course, back from his loan spell at Barcelona. Marcus Rashford just saying, I'd rather just get on with playing football and not be in the headlines every time I take to the pitch in a Manchester United shirt. It's something to be said for that. Hull, I'm afraid...

0: be one of my picks to go straight back down. I think Coventry will have enough to stay up. I think Hull, unfortunately, are going to struggle. You know, they got up in the playoffs and all through that Spygate thing with Southampton, they were in the playoffs. Yeah. It was all sorts going. They didn't know who they were going to play. And yeah, so anyway, Hull Man United kicks off tomorrow. Then we've got Everton against Crystal Palace at 10 o'clock tomorrow night, these ones. Ipswich, the other promoted side, against Sunderland, who were promoted last season and did really well, but the trend of promoted sides, you know, struggling. Sunderland got themselves into Europe, would you believe? I think that's gonna take a toll on them this season, though, because you need a big squad to be able to play every 3 days. You've got Europe, Premier League cups as well. We've seen that clubs that are not used to playing in Europe, it can take a toll, can take a hit on their league position. So see how Sunderland go this season. They're away to Ipswich tomorrow. And Nottingham Forest at home to Leeds. Two of the sides that sort of perennially struggle down the bottom there, but seem to manage to stay out of relegation trouble each year. And then the late game, which is a 5:30 UK kickoff, so 12:30 our time. Brentford against Tottenham. Tottenham under Roberto De Zerbi have had... they've gone big in the transfer market, haven't they, Tottenham? Which is... very unusual for Spurs and Spurs fans. Tonali's come in, Matias Fernandez from West Ham, Van Hecker from Brighton, Andy Robertson from Liverpool, Marcos Senesi, Christian Romero, the club captain, he's gone off to Atletico Madrid. There's rumours that Spurs are in for a double raid on Manchester City, Marmoush and two strikers, Marmoush and Savinho as well, before the window's out. So... they were on the back of the money made from their new stadium with NFL receipts and concerts. You know, they had Beyonce in concert and Coldplay and this and that and the other. They're making a lot of money off the field, Tottenham. So they've got the money to spend to bolster the squad for a change. So interesting to see how they go this season. Can De Zerbi make it all work? They finished 17th the past two seasons, Tottenham. Escape relegation on the last day of last season, so it's a bit early to say that they're really going to challenge for Europe and stuff. The main thing is to establish themselves out of that bottom few clubs and struggling against relegation and then move on from there. But I think it'll be a fascinating one. You know, Brentford, not really done too much in the transfer window, but they're always difficult at home, aren't they, Brentford? They're one of those clubs that are solid, well-managed, well-drilled. We come to Sunday then. That finishes off Saturday's action. Sunday, we've got Brighton at home to Aston Villa. And Aston Villa won the Europa League into Europe, obviously into the Champions League as a result. And my goodness, they've lost Yuri Tielemans, as I said, to Manchester United. They lost Morgan Rogers to Chelsea. They've looks like they're going to lose Ezri Konsa. They've lost Malin. They've lost Luka Dean back to PSG. They've really lost the spine of their side, Aston Villa. And there's rumours that Ollie Watkins might be on his way. They've kind of fallen foul of these financial responsibility rules where they've got to sell players in order to buy players in. And he's got a job on his hands again there, Unai Emery, to try and turn. But he's a great coach. And don't be surprised if Villa is just as consistent, as strong as they have been over the last few seasons. But that's there's some big holes left in their squad through people going out. Also at 2, that's 9 o'clock tomorrow night, Sunday night, 2 o'clock kickoff UK. Also the same time kicking off Manchester City, who many people expect again to challenge Arsenal for the title against Bournemouth. Interesting one, this is you've got two new managers, Enzo Maresca for Manchester City, of course, who we saw in Hong Kong recently on the Hong Kong Football Festival. And you've got Marco Rose there at Bournemouth because Andoli Iraola left at the end of last season and popped up as a new Liverpool manager. Manchester City, though, they've got a... It's an interesting one. Maresca is obviously trying to straight away be... He's not going to be Pep Guardiola 2.0. He's not even going to have the same squad because if you look at the players that left, Rodri's gone to Barcelona. Reinders has gone this week. Bernardo Silva's gone. Nathan Aki, Akanji. John Stone's gone to Inter. Again, you know, there's a lot of players leaving Manchester City. It's a bit of a revolving door there. And as I said, Spurs are in for Marmoush and Savinho. So they could be. So it's really up. Maresca's decided he's going to build a new team. How quickly he gets them to gel. Last week didn't look great against Arsenal, but it was only the Community Shield. He's only, you know, he as they get into the season, I expect them to be strong and challenging. But be interesting. Maybe it's a season where Manchester City get comfortably into Europe. Maybe they don't challenge for the title. I'm not sure. It's hard to see who's going to be hard on the heels of Arsenal at the moment, but we'll see. The final game on Sunday is Newcastle, another club that's had a revolving doors of players that mainly going out the door, not in, against Liverpool, at home to Liverpool. And you look at the likes of Anthony Gordon, gone to Barcelona, Guimaraes, Cesare Spence, gone to Arsenal, Tonali to Spurs. And their manager a few weeks ago, Eddie Howe, gone as well, replaced by Matthias. I said Jassel when he was appointed, but I think because he's German, I think it must be like Schessler or something like that. I'll get the pronunciation right eventually. You know me. I do like to garble my words. Up against Liverpool, as I said, Andoni Areola. So two new managers again in this match. Liverpool got a big Mo Salah hole to fill, of course, in their side. He's gone. Kanate, Robertson too. Robertson gone. But they've brought in Sebastian Munoz and Araujo in defence. You know, with Jesse, with all the upheaval, them taking over late in the summer, really, from Eddie Howe, all the players going out the door. He was asked in the press conference yesterday, what would he think would be a good season for Newcastle?
1: That we see development, that we see improvement in our way of playing, that we see more and more togetherness of the group, especially when you have such a transition like we have right now with many challenges, then it's always the best case that, you know, you see that improvement, you see that development, and that will be then for now a big success.
0: So as Newcastle against Liverpool, probably the highlight of Sunday's games, and Monday will round us off with Fulham at home to Chelsea. Chelsea, really interesting, brought in a hell of a lot of players again. They always seem to be the most active club in the transfer window. You know, likes of Morgan Rogers coming in and other, you know, they've gone big. Really, you know, can Xabi Alonso there, another new manager? I mean, so many new managers starting the season. A lot of people are tipping Chelsea to possibly be Arsenal's closest contender. I think it might be a little bit too soon for Alonso and Chelsea, but you never know. I mean, someone will spring out of the woodwork, the dark horse. I mean, my picks at the moment, if you had to nail my feet to the fire and say who's going to win the league, I'd have to go through gritted teeth as a Tottenham fan and say, I think it's going to be Arsenal again. Mm-hmm. Second place, I think Manchester United, because I think they've had that half a season under Carrick. They know the way they want to play. They're playing well. They're playing well at the end of the season. I think Man United will be their closest challengers. Then Chelsea, possibly Manchester City just getting in the Champions League place, as I said, and then Liverpool and Spurs possibly challenging as well. But Spurs is a big ask to come up from 17th to, but they spent well. But there will be someone who is a surprise. There will be a Brighton or a Brentford or someone who, like Sunderland last season or like Nottingham Forest the season before, will be up there in the top five or six. And surprise, we remain to be see who it is. For relegation, as I said, I think Hull and Ipswich will go straight back down, who've come up. I think Coventry will be good enough to join them. I think it'll be one of either Nottingham Forest, Crystal Palace. Probably, if you had to push me, I think Crystal Palace may well go down this season. And Leeds, I think, will be struggling down there again. But who knows? It's all ifs and buts. There's 380 games to go in the season. 10 of them this weekend. We look forward to it. And, you know, the transfer window's not even shut yet, so it's pointless making predictions. We don't even know what full squads are going to be. Some of the World Cup players have only just come back and are not going to feature for another week or two. So, you know, it's a bit of a phony war at the moment, but it always is at the start of the season. But also back this weekend, as we mentioned at the top of the show, Zandvoort, Dutch Grand Prix, possibly for the last time for a long time. It's going to be a real shame because the company that brought it back, it was off the calendar for a long time. The track there went into a bit of rack and ruin. It's a great old school track. You know, it's up and down. It's like a roller coaster. Yeah. It's got a huge bank turn on it, which is reminiscent of sort of IndyCar tracks and NASCAR in the US. It's got a bit of everything. The drivers love it. They love driving it. It's old school. It's challenging. And even in these new cars, which are decidedly not old school, they're really going to miss it. And The good thing is for its finale, we're going to get a sprint race too. It's a sprint race weekend, so we're going to get double bubble in terms of racing. So the timing will be practice tonight from 6:30 our time, the qualifying for the sprint at 10:30 tonight, and then tomorrow, sprint race at 6:30 tomorrow evening our time, qualifying for the main race at 10 o'clock and the race itself 9 o'clock on Sunday night. But the big news overnight out of Holland and Zandvoort, of course, what a place to announce it. The Dutch driver, the four-time world champion, Max Verstappen, has announced that he signed with Red Bull until the year 2030, a four-year deal. It's extended. His current deal was supposed to run out in 2028. And it ends a lot of speculation over Verstappen because at the start of this season, you know, he was a very unhappy bunny, Phil, wasn't he? We talked about him many times, complained about these new cars, the new regulations, and the fact his Red Bull was struggling. And it seemed like he wasn't just going to quit Red Bull and go to another team. It seemed like at one point he might quit Formula One altogether. So obviously the news of the new contract came out and Max was asked, why did you change your mind over quitting F1?
2: Yeah, the rules are slowly getting a bit better, and let's say I'm willing to live with it. And hopefully, you know, by 2030, it opens up another opportunity, potentially with V8 engines coming in to look again. Of course, over the last few months, you know, you talk about the team moving forward, the coming years, plans, ideas. So it's always been, communicated to me in a very open way. And that's what I like. And I like what they're trying to achieve. And that's why I also, you know, want to be part of it in the future.
0: Yeah, so it's a big change of heart from Max Verstappen. Tantalizingly, he's hinting at the return of V8 engine. God, we'd all love to see that, wouldn't we? The V8s, the roaring V8s, the screaming V8s that we used to have. You know, I don't have to. I go to a lot of Grand Prix every year, and I used to have to wear ear defenders because you would literally be deafened otherwise by the sound of the cars. You don't these days.
3: Even Macau, right? And that's part of the fun.
0: Yeah. I mean, the F3 cars at Macau are definitely louder than the current breed of Formula One cars. I could tell you that. And some of the sort of support race team, the Porsche Carrera Super Cup and races like that, and certainly for F3 cars, seem to be louder than the F1 cars. So it's only a possibility at the moment that they could go back to V8 engines in 2030. But I think all the petrol heads, all the F1 fans around the world would love to see it. I know technology moves on, but it's not Formula E, it's Formula One. And that's for a reason.
4: Yeah.
0: But anyway, it is Formula One. And lest we forget, as we come back to Holland and Zandvoort, the championship is being led by one Kimi Antonelli, who doesn't turn 20 until next Tuesday. 25th of August is his 20th birthday. And he would love to have a little pre-celebration with a victory at Zandvoort. So he's leading the championship by 50 points. 11 races in.
3: It's nothing
0: but
3: to
0: there are, but there are 12 to go, you know. So we thought there might only be 11 to go in the halfway point, but because Bahrain is now going to be run in Kuala Lumpur next month, we've got 12 races to go. So we're not even really at the halfway point of the season.
4: Mm.
0: But Kimi is out there, 50 points clear, which is two full Grand Prix wins in terms of points. And you know, he's asked, is he going to start feeling the pressure? Is he going to start looking over his shoulder as it gets nearer and nearer to the finish line in the championship? He says he just wants to carry on in the same vein.
5: I know the expectations are very high, and but, you know, on my side, I just need to keep delivering the result, keep doing my job the best way I can. You know, I don't want to go in the car driving, thinking about championship or being afraid to do mistakes or stuff like that. Of course, there will be times where, you know, I might think more before doing something. But other than that, I just want to drive as free as possible and enjoy it all the way. And then we'll see where we end up at the end of the year.
0: Yeah, so the old take it race by race, one race at a time.
4: 19 years old, eh?
0: 19, yeah.
4: But serious question here. Could that impact his inability, perhaps in the future, to have something to aspire to? Not that it would matter. I mean, it's his life.
0: No.
4: Yeah, well, fair enough.
0: I think, you know, you know, you win it once, you want to do it again. Look at Verstappen, he won it quite young, and then he won four in a row. Yes. He dearly would like another. You know, Lewis Hamilton first won the title in, what, 2007?
4: Yeah.
0: We're in 2026, or 2008.
4: It's
0: we're
4: crazy,
0: in 2026.
4: Isn't it?
0: He's second in the title race, okay, 50 points behind Antonelli. He dearly wants an eighth world title and another, you know, and he's been getting on the podium regularly, so don't count him out. Things can change very quickly in Formula One with 25 points for a win. A couple of, you know, unfortunate, you know, incidents, safety cars, didn't finish, punctures, you name it,
4: yeah.
0: And you lose points, penalties. There's been penalties being given out for, you know, all sorts of things this season that have affected, mainly in Mercedes, George Russell, it must be said, has been on the wrong end of things. But, you know, pit lane speeding penalties, 10-second penalties during the race. And that,
4: yeah.
0: The cars are quite closely matched these days. So, you know, a 10-second penalty can drop you 2, 3, 4 places down the field. That could cost you, you know, 10, 12 points in a race. Suddenly everyone's breathing down your neck. So, long way to go. He's got to keep it up, obviously, Antonelli. He showed no signs of losing his cool or anything this season. I mean, he's got a remarkably old head on a young shoulders, and I say 20 years old next Tuesday. It doesn't bear thinking about, does it? 50 points clear in the F1 Drivers' Championship with people like, you know, Lewis Hamilton and Max Verstappen in his wake, guys who've got 11 world championships between them. Crazy. But this is the world we live in, and it's great for the sport. It's great to see new talent coming through, and it's great to see there's a bit more of an even fight in terms of the constructors this year. You know, Mercedes have been on top of the podium, but so have Ferrari. Max has got in with the odd podium, Red Bull, McLaren have. Let's not forget Lando Norris, the current world champion, won the last race out before the summer break. And McLaren could come very, very strong in the second half of the season. Maybe it's there. They'll be the ones who are challenging the Mercedes.
4: Yeah.
0: It's all there to unfold. We've got Holland. And next month, we've got, like I say, we've got Kuala Lumpur, Bahrain GP in Kuala Lumpur, and a week later, Singapore, and I'll be in Singapore for that one. So looking forward to it. Hopefully then, you know, it'll be a bit tighter at the top, and we'll have a bit more to do. But normally when I get to Singapore, it's sort of silly season for contracts, people re-signing and all that. But the big one's done now with Max Verstappen, so we can concentrate on the racing when we get there. For now, I'm going to concentrate on the Premier League this weekend
4: and
0: try and catch it. I won't have time. It's I'm back to the furniture mall this afternoon.
4: Okay.
0: And, getting stuff in for the new house. But that's all to come. When you come and visit one day, Phil, then we'll certainly take in a beach with a bar somewhere.
4: I'll tell you what, though.
0: Until then.
4: I'll tell you what, though. We were a bit worried about our connects, weren't we? But it's stellar.
0: Yes, well, thanks to Globe Internet Systems in
4: you're on. Yeah.
0: Who've got me fibre optics up here, and I think arguably I get a better connection here
4: than
0: I get from home in Hong Kong. Anyway, I'll be back in Hong Kong next week, and we'll run the rune over the first week of the football season and lots more. So see you then.
4: Nice one. Thanks a lot. That's Danny Hicks.

That's Lutricia McNeil on Radio 3, and Someone Loves You, Honey. So thank you very much to Danny. Always great stuff. Live from Cebu today, lucky so-and-so. And big, big thanks to Marshy as well. Both will be back with you next week for our Friday thing here on The Brew. It's Breakfast Club. Have a brilliant weekend. See you Monday.

0: RTHK, the news at 2 with Peter Koveos. The High Court has found the group behind the June 4th vigils guilty of incitement to subversion, along with two of its former leaders. Altus Wong reports.
1: Lee Chuk-yan and Chow Hang-tung, along with the Hong Kong Alliance in support of patriotic democratic movements of China, were found to have breached the national security law by repeatedly calling for an end to one-party dictatorship between July 2020 and September 2021. A three-judge panel ruled that the defendants knew they were acting in breach of the law and had encouraged supporters to use unlawful means to achieve their goals, even if they didn't call for violence or the threat of force. Another former leader, Albert Ho, had earlier pleaded guilty to the same offense.
0: Permanent Development Secretary Doris Ho says the private market far outstrips the URA when it comes to redeveloping aging residential buildings, but that most potential projects are unviable without government action. Yesterday, the government launched its bonus plot ratio pilot scheme. It gives developers an additional 20% gross floor area premium free, provided the building is one of seven target districts. She was speaking on RTHK.
2: We don't think it will make every project viable, but we hope to help as many as possible. And from our discussions with market stakeholders, they feel that the 20% level is appropriate and at least creates enough interest for the market to push forward redevelopment projects in old districts.
0: Shanghai authorities have rolled out measures to further stimulate the property sector. They take effect today. Todd Harding reports.
3: For buyers purchasing a second home outside the city's outer ring road, the minimum down payment is reduced from 20% to 15%. For second home purchases within the outer ring road or in the central city areas, remains at 25%. First home buyers in Shanghai enjoy a minimum down payment of 15% when applying for mortgages. Home buyers will also be allowed to withdraw their housing provident fund to purchase completed new homes.
0: Chinese University Vice Chancellor Dennis Lo says Hong Kong scientists need better training on intellectual property to protect their work and turn research into products. Speaking on RTHK's On Broadcast Drive program, he also suggested a government-backed fund to protect their rights.
4: I think the government could consider setting up something like an early stage angel fund that is not too dilutive so that inventors don't lose their rights too early. This would allow them to explore commercialization for a year or two, gain some experience, and learn the ropes before stepping out into the real world to raise money.
0: Subscriptions have opened for the latest batch of Hong Kong SAR government silver bonds for residents born in 1967 or before. They have a three-year maturity and pay a guaranteed minimum interest rate of 4.25%. That's up from 3.85% in the previous batch. The minimum subscription amount is $10,000 and the maximum $1 million. This woman was applying at a bank in Central.
1: Very attractive. 4.25% is higher than what regular bank fixed deposits offer. Fixed deposit rates are still under 3% now, so 4.25% is really appealing.
0: Yields on long-term U.S. government bonds have risen again, with the 30-year hitting 5.24%. That's despite U.S. Treasury Secretary Scott Bessent saying he may intervene further to lower borrowing costs. On Wednesday, he surprised the market by doubling the size of long-dated government bond buybacks. This pushed the yield on the 30-year down to 5.19% after it hit 5.34% the day before, a 19-year high. Carlos Escuera reports.
5: Speaking in an interview with CNBC, U.S. Treasury Secretary Scott Bessent said the Treasury has a big toolkit to address rising yields. We think that this is a thinly traded area of the market that we're in August, and there's been a lot of corporate issuance that's influenced the market, he said. We believe that the yields don't reflect the underlying fundamentals. Bessent told the network that concerns about inflation would ease once the United States gets on the other side of the Iran war and oil prices retreat.
0: Japan has hanged a man for a 2009 fatal arson attack. Suno Takimi doused a pachinko parlor near his home in Osaka with petrol and set it on fire. Four customers and an employee died. It was Japan's first hanging since June 2025. Quick look at the weather forecast for this afternoon and tonight. Mainly cloudy and a few showers, bright periods in the afternoon. And the outlook of

0: Few showers tomorrow and hot during the day. Currently, it's 31 degrees at the observatory, relative humidity of 73%. And that is the news from RTHK.
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sound of Chloe Keisha, if I'm saying her name right. Clearly a fan of Wet Leg, wouldn't you say? And Baby Girl. Welcome to the afternoon drive. It's Friday. You don't need to be told that, but it's a nice little reminder. How was lunch? You all right? Heading into the weekend with Charlie XCX. It makes me wanna throw my life away. All the music, all the people. Not a single kiss goodbye.

0: brutally honest, it's like I'm looking down the barrel of a gun.
1: Shoot me.
0: I don't feel embarrassed even if I suck. I'm always craving an experience that feels...
2: Feeling any sympathy for her?
0: Maybe this is it, maybe it's what I...
2: She's staring into a camera, Charlie XCX.
0: I feel like I'm not actually me.
2: Now, usually I don't play music by this artist because I can't pronounce his second name. So let's just say it's Finley and Something to Say.

0: I remember now. Finley Key. Now that I know you got something to say. On Radio 3. 21 minutes into things-ish. And to the Friday drive. It's just you, me, and the music this afternoon. No guests. Well, no planned guests. You never know what's going to happen. I've had a busy week of guests this week. Perry Martin. John Loudon. Harry Wong. It's a party. Have a nice rest today. What, like I'm not having a rest when I've got a guest. Lame survey today. I am looking for... This is on Facebook. Steve James on Facebook. Country songs that haven't been written yet, but should be. Country songs that haven't been written yet, but should be. Dangerous Territory from Denny in Chicago. A Tear in My Half-Empty Beer. Nice. Perry's joining in. Living Without You is Almost as Bad as Having You Here. Songs that haven't been recorded yet, but should be. Even My Dog Don't Love Me. That's from Chris. Can I say it like that? Yeah, I can say it like that. My Wife Ran Off With My Best Friend, and I Sure Do Miss Him. Country songs that shouldn't have been written. No, should have been written, but haven't. What? Love Me Like You Love Your Riding Lawnmower. Oh, a riding lawnmower. Oh, that's very American. I Miss You Like I Miss My... like I Miss My Mullet. I Still Miss You, Baby. But my aim's getting better. Ooh, that was a dangerous misreading. I wouldn't take her to a dogfight because I'm afraid she'd win. All right, all we need is a musical bed to put these to.
1: Greetings, music lovers.
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1: 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You just didn't have enough star quality.
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2: The High Court has found the group behind the June 4th vigils guilty of incitement to subversion, along with two of its former leaders. Subscriptions have opened for the latest batch of silver bonds for residents born in 1967 or before. They have a 3-year maturity and pay a guaranteed minimum interest rate of 4.25%. And the Vice Chancellor of the Chinese University, Dennis Low, says Hong Kong's scientists need better training on intellectual property to protect their work and turn research into real-world products. More news at 3 o'clock.

far hive and glad all over. A little while ago was Cliff and the Shadows. I sent a little video clip to my family, to me aunt and to me mum. To feature a bit of Cliff on a Friday. To add to their day. Right. We're looking for country songs that haven't been written but should be. There's a whole chunk of these that are unairable. One I'm not even sure about. If I say it really quickly. Mel has written, Ruby, please close your legs when you're sitting on the porch. I'll marry you tomorrow, but let's honeymoon tonight. Oh, that's quite good, actually. Country songs that haven't been written but should be. Oh, no, I can't. I can't read that out. I haven't gone to bed with any ugly women. Let's let that one go. They're all politically incorrect. I'm so miserable without you. It's like having you here. I think I've read that one. Okay, this is borderline. Country songs that shouldn't have been written. This has been nicked. I recognise a couple of these. Country songs that haven't been written but should be. Get your tongue out of my mouth because I'm kissing you goodbye. You.

0: liquid spirit.
1: Yeah. Sitting at the end of the bar here, watching Gregory Porter. Sam Smith just now. Bass player's getting tired. There we go. Liquid Spirit on RTHK Radio 3. A little overseas. I saw this in the Toronto Sun. The Toronto Sun. And it says, it would appear that you'll never again have a chance to buy 14 CDs or cassettes for 1 cent. Didn't mean anything to me either. Columbia House is winding down after 71 years. There's a picture. It aroused my interest. Launched by Columbia Records in 1955, the mail order service brought records straight to customers, especially those without easy access to music stores. You know, long before things like... I don't know if it's the same as renting. No, it's not renting. It's not like Blockbuster. No, I take that back. Columbia Records launched it in 1955. Its membership deals and promotional discounts helped make it a music industry powerhouse, and I wasn't aware of it. By the mid-1990s, Columbia House boasted more than 16 million members and accounted for over 15% of US CD sales. But file sharing services like Napster and LimeWire...
2: Are you kidding?
1: They came along. And that changed the game completely, and the company filed for bankruptcy in 2015. After abandoning music sales, Columbia House focused on DVDs and Blu-ray.
2: Excellent!
1: No. Only to face another blow from streaming services. Existing... It's a bit of a history here. Existing memberships and purchases are going to be honoured as it closes. But Columbia House will stop accepting September the 15th. Basically, CD you later. Wow. So, I mean, it's been around a long time. I didn't know Columbia Records started that up. Okay, getting all nostalgic. Bit of a... Well, it's not nostalgic for me because I wasn't around for it. But that doesn't stop... Have I ever used a mail ordering service? No, there used to be things like Reader's Digest in our neck of the woods, I suppose. But I don't remember any... There were no albums involved. There were no records involved. Books. A lot of books. Oh, I miss a nice encyclopedia.

Oh, What a Night, Flo Rida on RTHK Radio 3, sampling the Four Seasons. Bruno Mars, DJs have to say that. Bruno Mars, and God Was a Showing Off, title. 6 minutes away from three. In the movie news, I noted that Val Kilmer, has been resurrected in an upcoming film called As Deep as the Grave. The actor, who died in 2025, he was age 65, returns to the screen thanks to AI technology. A seven-minute clip released this week shows a young Kilmer as a Catholic priest conflicted with the mission of founding a new church while respecting the Navajo people and their culture. Kilmer was cast in the film prior to his death. That kind of makes sense. But the shooting schedule was delayed due to the pandemic. Mad bat. And also his diagnosis of throat cancer. To bring Kilmer back to life, so to speak, pictures from his family archive and later footage of the Top Gun star were used, along with recordings of his voice from before he underwent surgery. There is no release date yet for As Deep.

Ian Hunter leading Mott the Hoople with All the Way from Memphis on RTHK Radio 3. News Bulletin coming up next. First of all, Crazy Elephant take on the Spencer Davis Group. From Atlanta, Georgia. I just lied. To the Gulf Stream water. But it felt good.

0: 2021. A three-judge panel ruled that the defendants knew they were acting in breach of the law and had encouraged supporters to use unlawful means to achieve their goals, even if they didn't call for violence or the threat of force. Another former leader, Albert Ho, had earlier pleaded guilty to the same offence.
1: Chief Superintendent of the Police's National Security Department, Steve Lee, welcomed the judgment. He said it's an undisputable fact that the alliance had for years been sowing the seeds of hatred towards the Communist Party of China. Subscriptions have opened for the latest batch of Hong Kong SAR government silver bonds for residents born in 1967 or before. They have a three-year maturity and pay a guaranteed minimum interest rate of 4.25%. That's up from 3.85% in the previous batch. The minimum subscription amount is $10,000 and the maximum $1 million. This woman was applying at a bank in Central.
0: Very attractive. 4.25% is higher than what regular bank fixed deposits offer. Fixed deposit rates are still under 3% now, so 4.25% is really appealing.
1: Chinese University Vice Chancellor Dennis Low says Hong Kong scientists need better training on intellectual property to protest their work, to protect their work, and turn research into products. Speaking on RTHK's On Broadcast Drive program, he also suggested a government-backed fund to protect their rights.
2: I think the government could consider setting up something like an early stage angel fund that it's not too dilutive so that inventors don't lose their rights too early. This would allow them to explore commercialization for a year or two, gain some experience, and learn the ropes before stepping out into the real world to raise money.
1: Permanent Development Secretary Doris Ho says the private market far outstrips the Urban Renewal Authority when it comes to redeveloping aging residential buildings, but that most potential projects are unviable without government action. Yesterday, the government launched its bonus plot ratio pilot scheme. It gives developers an additional 20% gross floor area premium free, provided the building is in one of seven target districts. Ho is speaking on RTHK.
3: We don't think it will make every project viable, but we hope to help as many as possible. And from our discussions with market stakeholders, they feel that the 20% level is appropriate and at least creates enough interest for the market to push forward redevelopment projects in old districts.
1: Yields on long-term U.S. government bonds have risen again, with the 30-year hitting 5.24%. That's despite U.S. Treasury Secretary Scott Bessent saying he may intervene further to lower borrowing costs. On Wednesday, he surprised the market by doubling the size of long-dated government bond buybacks. This pushed the yield on the 30-year down to 5.19% after it hit 5.34% the day before, a 19-year high. Carlos Escuera reports.
4: Speaking in an interview with CNBC, U.S. Treasury Secretary Scott Bessent said the Treasury has a big toolkit to address rising yields. We think that this is a thinly traded area of the market that we're in August, and there's been a lot of corporate issuance that's influenced the market, he said. We believe that the yields don't reflect the underlying fundamentals. Bessent told the network that concerns about inflation would ease once the United States gets on the other side of the Iran war and oil prices retreat.
1: The United Nations says two staff members from the UN political mission in Afghanistan, who had been detained more than a week ago, have been released. Speaking to reporters, UN spokesman Stefan Dujarric said the UN still had questions about the incident.
5: The mission has not been formally notified of the reasons for their arrest and their detention in the first place, and we're continuing to follow up with the de facto authorities. This includes seeking to ensure respect for the privileges and immunities of the UN, as well as the safety, the security, and the freedom of movement of UN staff and associated personnel as they go about their mandated work.
1: And the weather forecast for this afternoon and tonight, mainly cloudy with a few showers. Currently, it's 31 degrees at the observatory, relative humidity of 75%, and the heat stress at work warning is amber. The news from RTHK.
6: This portion of the show is being brought to you by Ed Savings and Loan, featuring our famous T-bill account. Yes, just drop by any one of our one convenient office, have a cup of tea with us, open up an account, and 2 weeks later, we'll send you a bill for the tea.

0: Beyonce and Bodyguards, the 1975, a little while ago, and I'm in love with you. Okay, it is that time of year again. A public service. It's Steve's public service segment of the day.
1: What an unexpected pleasure.
0: Cut the sarcasm with a knife. Every year we go over it, and it's important, especially if you want your sweet little students to have a successful start to the new school year. So here we go again. What you should be doing to get your kids ready. Actually, I could turn this into a 4:45 club. Right, so starting round about now. Start earlier bedtimes, 1 to 2 weeks before school. Easier said than done. 15 to 30 minutes earlier at a time. Skip heavy meals and screens. That's a weird sentence. Skip heavy screens. Skip heavy meals and long time on the screens before bed. Choose calming activities like reading.
2: Hail science!
0: Get morning sunlight to wake up the brain. Good luck with that. Talk them through their first day worries, should they have them. Try practice runs through the morning routine, including a trip to school. If creating are you educated by this? Is this public service radio at its best?
3: I can't believe it.
0: If creating a new routine ahead of time isn't possible, don't stress out. The kids will adjust, and so will you. You just get on with it. By the way, preschoolers should get up to 13 hours of sleep. Tweens need 9 to 12 hours of sleep. Teens do best with 8 to 10 hours of shut eye. And college students, we don't know, because none of them have ever averaged more than 4 or 5.
3: I've dreamed of this moment all my life.
4: Someone didn't get a nap today.
0: That's me.

0: never chew a pickle with a little slap and tickle. I mean, that's beautiful, isn't it? Lovely words, lovely words. Coincidentally, that works in well with the fact that today is Poets a Day. If you know of a bar named that name, go and celebrate. Poetry, a form, it says on the website, of writing, a form of writing, poetry, that uses the aesthetic and rhythmic qualities of a language combined with us, with a simile and metaphor. Let me ask you this, what's a metaphor? To bring out meanings deeper than the mere definition of the words. That was fairly poetic description, don't you think? I'm on fire!
1: All right, fine!

Abba Cab, coming from Genesis on Radio 3. Still to come on the programme this afternoon. I'm going to launch today's 4:45 Club, bit of silliness for a Friday afternoon. We've got It Must Be True, because you heard it on the radio, and we'll be turning to, well, it's quite a serious subject, actually, but with a twist. And also, one way to get ready for another hectic work week is to enjoy something called French Sunday.

0: are you going to go the way of Lenny Kravitz on Radio 3?
1: Whoa. Whoa. Yikes.
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3: The High Court has found the group behind the June 4th vigils guilty of incitement to subversion.

0: Persian, along with two of its former leaders. Subscriptions have opened for the latest batch of government silver bonds for residents born in 1967 or before. They have a three-year maturity and pay a guaranteed minimum interest rate of 4.25%. And the Vice Chancellor of the Chinese University, Dennis Low, says Hong Kong's scientists need better training on intellectual property to protect their work and turn research into real-world products. More news at 4 o'clock.
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6: Me. What's up, Doc?
7: Steve James.
8: Ooh, sparkly shirt.

Hello, Steve. Bonjour, Raf here. If you feel online captchas have grown increasingly painful, forcing you to squint at warp text, identify obscure traffic lights, or click through endless grids of crosswalks, you are not making things up. Captchas are becoming more punishing because automated bots are growing exponentially cleverer, mastering traditional visual puzzles with ease and forcing security systems to deploy multi-layered and cognitive hurdles. Yet, there is a fascinating hidden utility behind some of these frustrating tests. Platforms like ReCAPTCHA, famously double as crowdsourced digitization tools, enlisting millions of human eyes to transcribe blurry words from old scan books or label street imagery to train computer vision AI. As algorithms grow increasingly sophisticated at parsing images, developers have been forced to invent subtler tracking mechanisms that analyze Morse trajectories and typing cadence in the background. This behavioral analysis aims to authenticate users invisibly, sparing humans from endless image grids while maintaining a high wall against malicious scripts. Nevertheless, the constant evolution of adversarial machine learning ensures that this cat and mouse game between security engineers and bot creators will only intensify. This digital friction highlights a classic internet trade-off between absolute security and user experience. Every time you prove you are a human by deciphering a scrambled word or sorting images, you are inadvertently acting as a free labor for historical preservation and machine learning development. It shows that even the most annoying digital roadblocks actually serve as a dual purpose, turning a mundane web security check into a massive collaborative engine for human knowledge. So to reflect the questioning and analytical bewilderment of trying to prove your logic against automated systems, listen to The Logical Song by Supertramp. Its melodic groove mirrors the curious cognitive puzzles we must solve just to navigate the web. Now that's an idea.

Cheers to Raphael. I've just launched today's 4:45 Club and invite you to join in. Steve James on Facebook. Today I'm looking for things you don't want to overhear coming from the restaurant kitchen. Things you don't want to overhear coming from the restaurant kitchen. Steve James on Facebook. I'll read them out in an hour's time. Tin, tin, out.

0: That is where the story ends for Tintin Out on RTHK Radio 3. And I think it's time to squeeze in one of these. Yeah, let's do it.
1: It must be true, because I heard it on the radio.
0: Make a decision.
1: It must be true, it must be true.
0: Okay, they must be true because you heard them on the radio. Slightly wacky but true. This is a serious one. Well, they're both serious. An Edmonton couple who lost their British Columbia home in a fast-moving wildfire faced another unwelcome surprise. It was a 660 US... Well, was it US dollar? Yeah, US dollars. A 660 US dollar fee to cancel their Rogers internet and cable service. Greg Brown and his wife escaped the August 1st Bradley Creek wildfire with their vehicles and a few belongings. But their home was destroyed. When his wife called to cancel their service,

She was initially told that they could either pay the $660 cancellation fee or keep the account active for $10 a month. After media contacted Rogers, the company apologised and waived both the cancellation and equipment fees. Question. Disconnection fee. From what? Must be true, because you heard it on the radio. Construction workers in Belgium struck an incredible jackpot this week, uncovering an estimated $10.4 million worth of gold whilst installing a sewer beneath a former brewery near Brussels. That's a brewery near Brussels. The 18-year-old who discovered the cash initially thought that the pieces were ordinary €1 coins. But after co-workers found that finding gold coins and bars, they realised that they'd discovered something a little extraordinary. The crew immediately contacted police, who catalogued the treasure and placed it on high-security government vault in a vault. Under Belgium law, the rightful owner has 5 years to claim it. What they'd found, to find this gold. They could own it in 5 years. Imagine finding $10 million worth of gold and still having to finish the sewer. It must

0: RTHK, the news at 4 with Peter Kaveos. The High Court has found the group behind the June 4th vigils guilty of incitement to subversion, along with two of its former leaders. Altus Wong reports.
1: Lee Chuk-yan and Chow Hang-tung, along with the Hong Kong Alliance in support of patriotic democratic movements of China, were found to have breached the national security law by repeatedly calling for an end to one-party dictatorship between July 2020 and September 2021.

0: inciting people to subvert state power. Lee said the case once again showed the SAR government will strictly enforce the law to bring anyone endangering national security to account. Lawmaker Judy Chan has urged the government to tighten regulations for animal care centers and to strengthen microchipping requirements for dogs. Her comments come following the death of a woman in Ta Kwu Ling, who is believed to have died after she was attacked by a dog at a licensed pet facility. Chan acknowledged that boosting staff-to-animal ratio will be difficult in the short term, but as a practical alternative, she suggests installing more surveillance cameras to improve safety and oversight.
1: For the dog shelter, at least they need to have more CCTV installed in all the area that the dog might be able to access to. So I think that will be something quick and easily done for the time being. For the long run, I think the volunteers or the workers at the dog shelters, they need to better alert with dog with mixed breed and also better train with different behavior of those different breed and also have a better protection for themselves to avoid such strategy to happen again.
0: Subscriptions have opened for the latest batch of Hong Kong SAR government silver bonds for residents born in 1967 or before. They have a 3-year maturity and pay a guaranteed minimum interest rate of 4.25%. That's up from 3.85% in the previous batch. The minimum subscription amount is $10,000 and the maximum $1 million. This woman was applying at a bank in Central.
2: Very attractive. 4.25% is higher than what regular bank fixed deposits offer. Fixed deposit rates are still under 3% now, so 4.25% is really appealing.
0: Chinese University Vice Chancellor Dennis Lo says Hong Kong scientists need better training on intellectual property to protect their work and turn research into products. Speaking on RTHK's On Broadcast Drive program, he also suggested a government-backed fund to protect their rights.
3: I think the government could consider setting up something like an early stage angel fund that is not too dilutive so that inventors don't lose their rights too early. This would allow them to explore commercialization for a year or two, gain some experience, and learn the ropes before stepping out into the real world to raise money.
0: Permanent Development Secretary Doris Ho says the private market far outstrips the Urban Renewal Authority when it comes to redeveloping aging residential buildings, but that most potential projects are unviable without government action. Yesterday, the government launched its bonus plot ratio pilot scheme. It gives developers an additional 20% gross floor area premium free, provided the building is in one of 7 target districts. Ho was speaking on RTHK.
4: We don't think it will make every project viable, but we hope to help as many as possible. And from our discussions with market stakeholders, they feel that the 20% level is appropriate and at least creates enough interest for the market to push forward redevelopment projects in old districts.
0: And the weather forecast for this afternoon and tonight, mainly cloudy with a few showers, hot with bright periods in the afternoon. Outlook, a few showers tomorrow and hot during the day. More showers in some areas later on Sunday. Showers and squally thunderstorms in the following couple of days. Currently, the temperature is 29 degrees Celsius at the observatory, relative humidity sitting at 81%, and the heat stress at work warning is currently amber. And that is the news from RTHK.
5: 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I think I may have made a mistake.
6: 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You're in the right place.
7: 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Next up,
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0: Malacca wee. But there isn't any roar when the clock strikes four. Everything stops for tea. You remember Cleopatra had a date to meet Mark Antony at three.
1: Antony at three.
0: When it came an hour late, she said, you'll have to wait.
1: Hang on.
0: But everything stops for tea.
2: Friday tea break. We are celebrating the birthday. Born 1952. Turkish-born English musician, singer, actor, songwriter, Joe Strummer. Gazzers for you, man.

0: working some clash into the afternoon with remote control. Police and thieves fought the law. Do join in with today's 4:45 Club. That is rolling on Facebook right now. Today I'm looking for things you don't want to overhear coming from the restaurant kitchen. Things you do not want to hear coming in from the restaurant kitchen. Let me just click on it and see how we're doing so far. Oh, there's a handful. That'll work. As long as they're arable, we're good. Run, da, da, da, da, da. One way to get ready for summer. No. I take that all back. I was reading an article about summer just now, but that is not what I'm reading to you now. This comes from Real Simple Online. One way to get ready for another hectic work week is to enjoy something called a French Sunday. Now, this doesn't make... Well, in France, Sunday is traditionally a day to slow down, relax, and enjoy yourself, it says here in the article. Surely that's just what Sunday is to everybody, isn't it?
1: No, I get it.
0: Others are starting to embrace the idea as a way to beat burnout. Seriously, I don't understand. That's what Sunday's all about. Instead of tackling the to-do list, the suggestion is to try sleeping in, meeting friends, reading, taking a leisurely walk, or simply doing something you enjoy. It's Sunday. Of course. Experts say the protecting time for genuine rest can reduce stress, really, ease Sunday scaries, and even leave you feeling more energized and focused when Monday rolls around.
2: Everyone's too polite to say anything.
0: Yeah, I think it all goes... Let's have a bit on the obvious. Have I got it all wrong? Got it upside down? So I suggested this to my wife. She laughed in my face and told me to clean the shower.
3: Would you please shut up?

Blazing on a Sunday morning. Two songs to celebrate it. One from the Commodores and one from Maroon 5. Yeah, loves me a Sunday morning. Get all nostalgic like. Sundays of yesteryear. Especially when it's hot in Hong Kong. Or murky. You know, like, and then I aim for sunset. Yeah, I get a Sunday sunset. I'll take that one.

0: Change.
1: Oh, yeah, we like that one. Kelly Clarkson. And She'd Be Lying. On RTHK, Radio 3. Hey, I don't have to say it, we can sing it. Radio 3. Time right now for the news headlines.
2: The High Court has found the group behind the June 4th vigils guilty of incitement to subversion, along with two of its former leaders. Subscriptions have opened for the latest batch of government silver bonds for residents born in 1967 or before. They have a 3-year maturity and pay a guaranteed minimum interest rate of 4.25%. And the Vice Chancellor of the Chinese University, Dennis Low, says Hong Kong's scientists need better training on intellectual property to protect their work and turn research into real-world products. More news at 5 o'clock.
3: Hello, playmates. And now, for no reason at all,
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0: A little combination for you with the off the Friday shelf. Ella Fitzgerald with Count Basie. I think it's Count Basie's birthday today, if I remember correctly. And then Amy with Cupid on Radio 3. Last chance to join in with today's 4:45 Club, looking for things you do not want to overhear coming from the kitchen of the restaurant. Get to those in a little while. On the music news front, R.E.M., their sophomore album, Reckoning, is getting the audiophile upgrade. September the 18th, the 1984 record will be released on a 180-gram high-definition vinyl.
1: Woo!
0: With upgraded audio sourced from the original analog master tapes. 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And now, in AC/DC news, a school cap worn and tie worn by Angus Young is expected to fetch up to $8,000 at auction. The rare clothing item, well, both of these items are believed to have been worn by Young on stage during the Back in Black tour in the UK in 1980. They think that the cap and the tie were a gift from fans, judging by an embroidered message inside the cap. And Jimi Hendrix, this is news to me, a documentary on his performance at Woodstock had its streaming premiere on Tuesday, on the 57th anniversary of the festival, Woodstock. Jimi Hendrix Live at Woodstock, A Second Look, features a black and white footage recorded on a videotape. So that's what, 69-70? 1970? On videotape, what was that like? It was done by a 22-year-old college student who snuck on stage and set up his camera 15 feet away from where Hendrix would perform.

0: I'm as mad as hell, and I'm not going to take this anymore.
1: Yabba-dabba-doo!
2: Turn the heck off!
3: 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Pre-existing units registered by February 28, 2027 will enjoy a 36-month grace period for renovation.

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1: I'd buy that for a dollar.
2: Houston, we have a problem.
3: Mosquitoes can transmit many different infections. Even if you may not have symptoms when infected, if the virus is present in the blood, a second bite can spread it to others. 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To prevent mosquito bites, wear light-colored, loose, and long-sleeve clothing and apply insect repellent. Stop disease from spreading. 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
8: Thank you very much for joining in with the 445er. Just fired them up on my screen. I'm looking for things on Facebook. Steve James on Facebook. Things you don't want to overhear coming from the restaurant kitchen. Does that chicken smell off, or is that my imagination? It comes from Iris Smile Paul. Damn it, I burned it again. You don't want to hear this coming from the kitchen. Ah, Fred's dentures are in the soup. It's from Mary. Come on, guys, how many times do I have to repeat myself? Stop leaving the rat poison beside the spice rack. It looks so pretty, though. Iris Marpaul. Who owns the socks and underwear soaking in this sink? Things you don't want to overhear coming from the kitchen. From Peter, just stir it in. They'll think it's an oyster. Nice. From Jared, explosive diarrhea just before the salad arrives. OMG, the smell. I'm not going with the rest of that. Don't worry, it's for Steve James, he'll eat anything. Well, that's technically true. Things you don't want to overhear coming from the kitchen. Catch it quick. It's from Colin. From Mel. That'll make an unusual addition to the soup. Let it crawl in itself. Things you do not want to overhear coming from the kitchen, the restaurant kitchen. Come on, let's get the... Let's give those forks spit shines. Oh dear, that's the third Band-Aid I've lost this week. Who ordered the medium rare chicken? Just scrape it off, no one's going to notice. I like the stir in... They'll think it's an oyster one, my favourite. Hey, whose phone is vibrating in the soup? Has anyone seen the chef's eyebrows? Top thing you do not want to hear coming from the restaurant kitchen. Does anyone know why the health inspector's actually crying?

0: Dancing to the Music, Sly and the Family Stone. Have yourselves an excellent weekend, ladies and gents. Coming up the close with Jeff Chern, you've got Danny Lau, you've got Alison Howe, you've got Michael Lance.
1: Thanks for staying with us.
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0: RTHK, the news at 5 with Peter Caveos. The High Court has found the group behind the June 4th vigils guilty of incitement to subversion, along with two of its former leaders. Altus Wong reports.
1: Lee Chuk-yan and Chow Hang-tung, along with the Hong Kong Alliance in support of patriotic democratic movements of China, were found to have breached the national security law by repeatedly calling for an end to one-party dictatorship between July 2020 and September 2021. A three-judge panel ruled that the defendants knew they were acting in breach of the law and had encouraged supporters to use unlawful means to achieve their goals, even if they didn't call for violence or the threat of force. Another former leader, Albert Ho, had earlier pleaded guilty to the same offence.
0: Responding to the ruling, Chief Executive John Lee says the Hong Kong Alliance had long been deliberately planting seeds of hatred against the Communist Party of China and the central government in Hong Kong. In a statement, he said the group had been attempting to incite disaffection, hatred, and other sentiments against among members of the public, against the party.

0: in public. Mickey Lai is director of the Agriculture, Fisheries and Conservation Department.
1: The dog we have detained now in our animal management center, and we will take good care of the dog because it may form part of the investigation, and also we will spend more effort and time to assess the breeding of this dog and also the behavior of this dog.
0: Meanwhile, lawmaker Judy Chan has urged the government to tighten regulations for animal care centers and to strengthen microchipping requirements for dogs. Chan acknowledged that boosting staff-to-animal ratio will be difficult in the short term, but as a practical alternative, she suggests installing more surveillance cameras to improve safety and oversight.
2: For the dog shelter, at least they need to have more CCTV installed in all the area that the dog might be able to access to. So I think that will be something quick and easily done for the time being. For long run, I think the volunteers or the workers at the dog shelters, they need to better alert with dog with mixed breed and also better train with different behavior of those different breed and also have a better protection for themselves to avoid such strategy to happen again.
0: Subscriptions have opened up for the latest batch of Hong Kong SAR government silver bonds for residents born in 1967 or before. They have a 3-year maturity and pay a guaranteed minimum interest rate of 4.25%. That's up from 3.85% in the previous batch. The minimum subscription amount is $10,000 and the maximum $1 million. This woman was applying at a bank in Central.
3: Very attractive. 4.25% is higher than what regular bank fixed deposits offer. Fixed deposit rates are still under 3% now, so 4.25% is really appealing.
0: Chinese University Vice Chancellor Dennis Low says Hong Kong scientists need better training or intellectual property to protect their work and turn research into products. Speaking on RTHK's On Broadcast Drive program, he also suggested a government-backed fund to protect their rights.
4: I think the government could consider setting up something like an early stage angel fund that is not too dilutive so that inventors don't lose their rights too early. This would allow them to explore commercialization for a year or two, gain some experience and learn the ropes before stepping out into the real world to raise money.
0: And the weather forecast for tonight and tomorrow, mainly cloudy with a few showers, more showers with isolated thunderstorms at first tomorrow. The minimum temperature will be about 27 degrees, sunny intervals during the day. The maximum temperature will be around 32 degrees in the urban areas, a couple degrees higher in the new territories. Currently, the temperature is 30 degrees Celsius at the observatory. The relative humidity is sitting at around 77%. And the heat stress at work warning, well, that's been cancelled. And that is the news from RTHK.
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7: It is 5 minutes past five in the afternoon. This is The Close on RTHK Radio 3. It is the 21st of August, 2026. I am Jeff Chung. Hello and good afternoon indeed. Well, markets across Asia ended the week on a mostly positive note today. On the program, we'll be joined by Neil Newman. He's head of strategy at Astris Advisory. Lots to talk about in the world of finance and economics today after a relatively weird week. Plus, we'll be hearing from Dylan Attard, who is CEO of the MedTech World. He'll be talking about trends and themes in the medical technology sector. And we'll be wrapping up our discussion, looking at the rise of wellness as part of holiday villa and estate developments with Sebastian Link and James Hartshorn, both of whom are co-founders of Leyline. As always, if you have any questions, let us know on WhatsApp, 6899-8518. Is the number you need, 6899-8518. 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

index up by 1.07%, or 1.21%, excuse me, at 26,009. That's up 310 points. CSI 300 up 0.57% at 4,618. Shanghai marginally higher at 3,905. And Shenzhen up 0.5% to close at 2,539. The Taiwan Stock Exchange, that's up 0.65%. That's closed the week off at 45,224, up 290 points. Over in Japan, the Nikkei 225 down 0.3% at 66,016. The broad topics, that's up nearly 0.25% at 4,067. The South Korean Kospi up 0.88% at 6,912. And the small cap KOSDAQ down 4.63% to close at 801.94. Down under, the Aussie ASX 200, that's down a little over 0.25% to close at 9,058. And the still open Nifty 50 in Mumbai, India, last seen trading just marginally higher, up 10 points at 24,241. Well, the U.S. Treasury Secretary Scott Bessent says there is a, quote, very good chance, unquote, the federal budget deficit has peaked under U.S. President Donald Trump, even as government debt crossed $40 trillion yesterday. Speaking on CNBC, Scott Bessent said the administration is, quote, laser-focused on reducing the shortfall, attributing recent spikes in part to temporary factors like tariff refunds. The remark follows the Treasury Department's report showing July's monthly deficit reaching $432 billion, which is a five-year high. Well, that's brought the fiscal year-to-date gap to nearly $1.8 trillion. Well, Scott Bessent also says that the scale of Treasury debt buybacks could exceed $4 billion U.S. dollars per issue, signaling a willingness to expand interventions aimed at reining in surging long-term bond yields. In the same CNBC interview, Bessent noted that current market yields fail to reflect underlying economic fundamentals and that the department possesses a, quote, big toolkit to address the pressure. The comments followed the Treasury's initial move to double its repurchase limit on longer-dated bonds from $2 billion to $4 billion per operation. Despite the expanded intervention, though, long-term yields quickly resumed an upward trajectory as total U.S. sovereign debt surpassed $4 trillion, though Scott Bessent dismissed short-term price swings as market noise and reiterated that robust economic growth will help absorb the national debt load. Bessent also noted that additional deficit reduction measures could be announced shortly, coming alongside Treasury efforts to calm debt markets by expanding its sovereign bond buyback program. Meanwhile, J.P. Morgan has warned that the U.S. Treasury's strategy of using bond buybacks to ease pressure on longer-term debt offers only temporary relief while compounding long-term fiscal risks. Strategist Bob Sullivan likened the Treasury's approach, and that is buying back longer-term government bonds while issuing short-term bills, to, and I quote, paying your mortgage with your credit card. While the intervention temporarily smoothed liquidity and lowers long-term yields, J.P. Morgan noted that it fails to reduce the overall national debt burden. With foreign demand for U.S. debt waning and record government issuance continuing, the bank warned that relying on short-term debt rollover shifts structural pressures into the future and risks forcing higher yields down the line. A quick look at U.S. bonds while we're here then. The 5-year currently at 4.371%, the 10-year at 4.684%, and the U.S. 30-year Treasury bond yield at 4.236%, still elevated from a week ago. Elsewhere, Japan's headline consumer inflation rate rose to 1.9% year-on-year in July. That's its highest level of the year, as global energy markets disruptions linked to the conflict with Iran continue to filter through to domestic prices. Data released earlier today showed the core consumer price index, which excludes volatile fresh foods, accelerated to 1.8%, matching analyst forecasts, while government utility subsidies continued to cushion Japanese households from the full brunt of import costs. Rising electricity bills and a weak yen have sustained pressure on consumer prices, keeping expectations alive for further policy normalization by the Bank of Japan. Well, market analysts are saying that the historic U.S.-Japan joint currency intervention, quote-unquote, aimed at propping up the yen has backfired by turbocharging the yen carry trade instead. The coordinated intervention briefly lifted the yen after it hit a 40-year low, but Japanese investors capitalized on the temporary currency rebound to net buy over 5 trillion yen, which is roughly 34 billion U.S. dollars, in foreign equities and long-term bonds in the first half of August.

0: Because underlying interest rates differentials between the U.S. and Japan remain wide, traders used the stronger yen as an attractive entry point to borrow cheaply in Japan and reinvest abroad, intensifying capital outflows and putting renewed downward pressure on the yen. And finally, Singapore and Hong Kong have entered a direct battle to attract top hedge fund talent, offering major tax breaks on carried interest to secure their status as Asia's premier financial hub. Hong Kong sparked a race by moving to eliminate carried interest rate in a bid to draw global fund managers away from rival hubs earlier this month. Bloomberg is reporting that Singapore launched its counteroffer at a closed-door event this week, proposing performance-based tax exemptions and easing visa rules for high earners. The move directly responds to recent Hong Kong legislation aimed at eliminating levies on carried interest. With multi-trillion dollar asset management sectors at stake, the intensifying rivalry is forcing fund managers to rethink relocation plans while sparking broader debate over tax concessions for the financial elite.
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0: It is 13 minutes past 5. This is The Close on RTHK Radio 3. I am Jeff Cheung this Friday afternoon. Joining me on the line, as he always does on a Friday afternoon, Neil Newman. He's head of strategy at Astra's Advisory. Good afternoon to you, Neil. I hope you're staying dry.
2: Yes, good afternoon, Jeff. I actually got completely soaked yesterday. Went to meet some clients and I was just dripping when I saw them. And it's ridiculous. I just really wasn't expecting it. But anyway, yes, fine today. No problem.
0: It is a new normal. We have a broad trough of low pressure bringing in showers over the weekend. So make sure you bring your brawly out. That shouldn't be a problem for you, I don't think. So lots on the headlines today. But actually, while I have you here, and I took the liberty, I know you're in Muiwo and not in Japan, but I took the liberty of fixing something up for you. It's been a while since we've done
3: Veg Watch
0: on RTHK Radio 3. And I know you're in Hong Kong, but you were in Tokyo over the last week and you've been in the UK. And I thought now would be a good time, especially with Japanese inflation numbers coming out, food prices remaining somewhat elevated, to sort of dig into to what's been happening with the food prices around town.
2: I'm more than happy to, but please do that again.
0: You want to do that again? Let's do that again.
3: Veg Watch
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2: Fantastic. Well, now it's very interesting because at the moment, fresh food prices in Japan, as far as I can see, have actually been relatively stable. And I don't know how it's been in Hong Kong. I haven't really checked up on Hong Kong, but it seems that, you know, Asia is still getting a reasonable downfall of rain. There's been a few storms and maybe a little bit too much rain, but very localized. So actually fresh food prices, as far as I can see, is not so bad so far. The bigger problem has actually been in Europe, obviously, with, the droughts and food shortages. You know, I hear from friends that many supermarkets are suffering now. And certainly if you go through Europe, where the extreme sort of very, very little water. So in the UK is a little bit of an isolated case in the island, all that stuff. But all through Europe, where a lot of transportation relies on rivers like the Rhine and the Danube, extremely low and causing a huge amount of problems. So food prices certainly in Europe, fresh food prices have been going up and shortages are appearing. But so far out here in Asia, we seem to be okay. And certainly as far as Japan is concerned, you know, your price of cabbage, which is what we were looking at last year and the year before, as a good barometer, is relatively stable for the moment. But I have no sort of particular hopes that we're going to get through this summer without some real serious storms. And even today, the Telegraph in the UK is reporting that, you know, El Nino 2026-27 has only really just started. And we talked about this before it even happened, right? The Godzilla and El Nino, and that this summer was going to be a troublesome bit. I think it's going to have a real impact still on food inflation, generally, actually globally, frankly. I mean, I don't know anywhere at the moment that's really exempt from it. I haven't heard much from Australia. I don't know if Australia is a little bit out of it, or South America, or what have you. But certainly sort of the major economies around the world, I think, are all being touched by this somehow. And so far in Asia, we seem to be relatively sort of like not immune from it, but unaffected. But I think as we go through the summer and into the autumn, this could get quite nasty.
0: How bad do you think the food shortage problem in Europe is going to be? And you know, that'll obviously reflect in the inflation rates in Europe. How do you expect the central bank in Europe to react to all that?
2: Well, certainly.

0: Yeah, I mean the seasonality in Europe has vanished. So, if you go into supermarkets in all of the major cities, and I do hop around a lot, and you know it's like when you go on holiday, you're always curious to go and see what's going on in supermarkets, right? But you tend to find that there's actually no seasonality these days because a lot of the sort of like, for example, the winter vegetables, the things you would expect in the autumn and through the winter, are actually imported from different parts. You see beans from Kenya, for example, or asparagus from Mexico and from far-flung places. Not just the exotic type of sort of fruit and vegetables coming in from elsewhere, but even the regular stuff. And tomatoes, for example, as a kid, we never saw tomatoes during the winter. We see the tomatoes from March onwards from Jersey and Guernsey and then through the summer and then disappear again. Of course, that seasonality is completely gone. So as the weather patterns sort of start to impact around, say, Europe, for example, there is definitely shortages that are emerging. I'm hearing from friends they're going to sort of some of the major supermarkets in the UK and finding that like the fresh veg is very, very limited in the availability of different varieties. And that in turn is going to push prices up, right? So your prices of and not just vegetables, but also it hits the dairy production, it hits egg production. And so as we go through the summer and into the autumn, I imagine that we will see inflation creeping in, but also just not able to get hold of certain things. So not that you really want parsnips in the middle of July, but you're
1: No.
0: probably not going to get them, right?
1: Yeah. Well, fair
0: If you know what I
1: enough.
0: mean.
1: Hey, there you go. That's Veg Watch on today's program. I've got one more for you.
2: Veg Watch.
1: It's Veg Watch on
0: Oh,
1: the Close
0: fantastic.
1: on RTHK
0: Very
1: Radio
0: good.
1: 3. It's been a while since we've done one of these. I thought I'd, make it a special comeback with these little quick little jingles that I cooked
0: You're
1: up
0: just
1: before we
0: so
1: started the
0: creative.
1: program.
0: You're
1: Oh,
0: so good.
1: stop it.
0: So
1: You're going to
0: good.
1: make me
0: So good. So
1: blush.
0: good. So
1: Well,
0: go on. You're making call on the gold now, are you? Go on.
1: Well, I mean, I don't know. I was going to start with bonds first, but I guess bond movements have sort of influenced gold movements as well in the broader market. Obviously, this year, not this year, this week, we saw the 30-year treasury yield move up to 5.34%, which is the highest in 19 months. Before we get into gold really quickly, there seems to be some cause for concern. A lot of people are saying that, well, Scott Bessent obviously is saying that this is just temporary noise in the markets. Everything will be fine. I'm not sure I believe that. I wonder what you think.
0: No, me neither. I don't believe that at all. What we have is a couple of problems, right? In that generally, demands for bonds have basically come off because, you're seeing the market weaken. And so, everybody wants to kind of get a bargain price. You want to come in, try and work out where the bottom is, and you don't really know. And so there is definitely a hesitancy of moving into the major bond markets. But also this massive amount of financing that's going on from AI-related companies, particularly in the US, but not just limited to the US, but broadly, a lot of money is being raised in the corporate bond market. There's only so much money around that will go into bonds at any one point. And if it's being sucked up by high yield issuances that are funding AI, which of course is the topic for the moment, it's going to draw money away from boring old government bonds, right? Treasuries, JGBs, gilts, you name it. So that's, I think, the scenario we have playing out here at the moment. And while the bond issuance is very strong, corporate bonds as well, I think Secretary Bessent is really going to be fighting a bit of a battle here. Yeah, it's all very well coming in and sort of these announcing these bond buybacks and trying to temper, long-term rates. But, you're treading down the dangerous path there. It's the one that the Bank of Japan went down, right, to support the bond market. And it takes, look, a price discovery. It removes price discovery from market, which is the essence of any market. And if you're going to do that, then you can point your finger out and say, this market is being manipulated. I don't want to be involved in it. So it's very dangerous thing, I think, if this has any legs longer term. I'm quite concerned about it, but let's just hope it's hope's not a strategy, right?
1: No.
0: Let's just
1: Wait and
0: think that
1: see.
0: maybe you wait and see that this is a short term sort of like adjustment that the Treasury is trying to do with the US government bonds to, you know, prevent, you know, what could be a sell-off of some kind, you know. And again, it goes back all to this currency intervention and things like that, and trying to manage sales of US Treasuries and other government bonds around the world. That's definitely in the forefront of the

0: these these players' minds at the moment. But yeah, I think it's a bit, well, we said from the beginning of the summer that it's a very dangerous summer. This, that everything, every asset class is becoming somewhat unpredictable and quite volatile. And I think we're still sort of wading through that. So, yeah, perhaps just cash is king, if I'm going to be perfectly honest.
1: Cash has always been king. I remember a few months ago I asked you whether or not it was a good time to cash out on all your stocks and bury your cash underground if you have the space for it, and especially in Hong Kong, you'd be hard pressed to find any ground to bury your cash in. JP Morgan warning, or Bob Sullivan, the strategist in JP Morgan, likening the Treasury's approach to paying your mortgage with your credit card. It does seem to me like there isn't really a strategy about how to handle the sort of rising debt in the U.S., also with a rising Treasury bond yield in the U.S. It doesn't seem like they really have much direction going on.
0: No, I totally agree. This is. I mean, that was a very interesting analogy and kind of crystallize. Well, it's a bit extreme, but yeah, crystallizes it. But yeah, maybe that's it. I mean, maybe it's a little bit unclear to even the experts in the field, which way things are going. But certainly, I feel bond markets generally, definitely the demand has fallen away. And it's come at a time, I think, also when supply has gone up. So rates generally are going up in the US. So what comes next? Well, I'm contrary to the rest of the market on this. I think there'll be a scenario where the Fed can cut rates later in the year, and that may change the whole sort of, what's expected of government bonds and corporate bonds if the Fed starts cutting, a 0.25% here, 0.5% even total for this year. It may change the whole scenario, and that's kind of what I'm thinking is going to happen. So September, October, let's say we get into September, I think we'll start to see the emergence of a scenario where the Fed can cut rates. And the way it's going to happen is that there are a couple of task forces that Kevin Warsh has set on working out how to correctly calculate CPI, because you've got arguably a badly weighted formula, that's being used by the Department of Statistics, and also outdated data. So a lot of data that has been held up through the U.S. government shutdowns earlier in the year is stale. And so what one of the task forces is looking at is how to secure real-time data. So actually taking, for example, food, you take data directly from U.S. supermarkets and work with that. And there's a couple of private organizations are actually doing this now and demonstrating that, the real rate of inflation, if you take real-time data and maybe, fiddle the formula a little bit, you can get it down to 2 to 2.25%. Now, if that is presented as a good argument that the 3.4% read that we saw, was it last week?
1: Last week or so.
0: Should be 2.2, then the Fed is in a situation where it can cut rates. And then that would, change the whole perspective on what you'd expect from the government bond markets.
1: Well, while we're talking about central bank policy, obviously Japan's inflation headline consumer inflation rate rising to 1.9% year on year in July. So there are expectations that maybe there could be even more policy normalizing by the Bank of Japan. Now, last night I was rolling through YouTube, as you do, when just before you go to sleep, and I came across this economist, a little video from The Economist, a little short 8-minute podcast, titled "Will Japan Bring Down the World's Economy?" And I think their argument was that Japan's low interest rates make it the world's ATM, but rising rates could unwind the carry trade, causing a global sell-off. It seems not to knock on my colleagues over at The Economist, but it seems as though that's a somewhat misleading title, because it's not really Japan's fault. It's a little bit Japan's fault that they're in this position, but Japan bringing down the world economy, it seems rather unlikely, given, on the grand scheme of things, yes, they are an important economy in the world, but when you look at the U.S.'s role in the Japanese economy, that maybe they're the ones to blame.
0: Well, yeah, I don't buy this at all. There needs to be a managed process, and there is a managed process on closing the interest rate differential between currencies. So, and it's not just Japan, just the yen that's in the carry trade, right? You have Swiss franc, which is a negative interest rate at the moment. You can borrow Swiss francs for nothing if you can find somebody to lend it to you. Or they'll even pay a little bit to borrow them. Then we've got the yen. But of course, here in Hong Kong, you've got the Hong Kong dollar and the US dollar carry trade, with the differential in rates.

0: it was only in the press today that this is something, you know, this is going to pressure the HKMA to, you know, start defending the Hong Kong dollar. So it's not just the yen, but these carry trades overall, once they've gained momentum and built themselves into, you know, as size that they are, which nobody really knows what it is, then, of course, you're going to get the scaremongers coming out and saying, oh, yeah, if this is going to be unwound, it's going to lead to global stock market crashes and bond market crashes and things like that. Well, I don't buy it. What I do buy is that, you know, there needs to be a managed process. So you don't suddenly see the Bank of Japan raise rates by 1% and the Fed cut by 1%. That's not going to happen. So if it's managed in an orderly process, it just means that the carry trade will be slowly wound down. There probably will be pressures on certain asset classes. But at some point, you know, it's not going to make any sense to do the carry trade anymore. So, yeah, nature will find a way. There'll be another way to finance trades. But just that one will be a become a thing of the past. So, yeah, OK, I see the theory behind it, but I don't fully buy what the implications are. I think it's headline grabbing, right? Bad news sales. So I wouldn't worry so much about it.
1: Well, while we're on the yen, some people are saying that the quote unquote intervention. I know we've had a debate about that word, but that's what they're calling it. The joint U.S.-Japan currency intervention a couple of weeks ago, backfiring by turbocharging the yen carry trade instead. 5 trillion yen of net buying. And obviously a lot of capital outflow out of Japan as a result of what has been a lackluster round of intervention like we've seen the time before earlier this year. I don't know. So I kind of understand what the Fed and Japan have planned for the currency. But it seems like their strategy at the moment really is just to swap out bandages when your current bandage is looking a little soiled, you know what I mean? Like, it doesn't seem like they really have a concrete plan, the BOJ or the MOF in Japan. I'm sure they have a strategy, but obviously all of that comes with the blessing of Washington and the guys in the Treasury.
0: Well, I'm a little bit contrary on this one because, you know, previous interventions, last two big ones, 1998 was the Asian financial crisis, and then 2011, the earthquake and tsunami in Japan, and there was intervention on the currencies then, yen. This time is nothing to do with like a disaster or a crisis or anything. You know, the actual action, I believe, is just the Americans. Well, it's actually the Ministry of Finance here in Japan and the Americans, the Treasury, taking a punt on the yen on the basis that we know it's too cheap. So buy low, sell high. So we'll probably see this happen again, right? Mm-hmm. So if we see the shorts continuing to go on in the yen and it pushes it, whereas 159 earlier today, it's going to push through 160 again. We'll probably see the same thing again. We'll see another round of intervention where the Americans will buy some yen against something. I mean, last time was selling euros, yeah. Right? Yeah. And the Japanese will probably do the same and maybe sell US dollars. We don't know. I mean, they might end up selling something else. Who knows? But basically, you know, we'll probably see it again. And frankly, as an investor, if you want to take advantage of it, I think that's fine, right? So if you see an entry point where you can buy yen cheap like the Americans do, then do it, right? Because at the end of the day, if we believe that the US Treasury, the Fed, the American, you know, the Trump administration, the Ministry of Finance, the Bank of Japan all know it's going to be a stronger yen currency in 6-9 months time, which is what they're targeting, then there's no reason why you can't piggyback the trade, right? So just think of it like that. I don't think, you know, the intervention, so to speak, we've seen so far is anything to do with defending the currency. This is just sending a signal to the market that, you know, the powers that be believe the yen should be stronger. And yeah, when you've got 3.5 million people, tourists running around Tokyo, Osaka and everything, every month going, it's cheap, it's cheap, it's cheap. Mm-hmm. It's mispriced. And that, I think, is where we need to, you know, pay attention, frankly, because it is mispriced.
1: Okay, last couple of minutes of this part of the program here on RTHK Radio 3. I'll let you pick this time around. We've got one quasi-commodity, even though the CFTC in the U.S. might disagree with my classification of Bitcoin as a commodity or quasi-commodity. And also gold, which has seen a rally on the back of the bond buyback news over in the U.S. Right. I'll let you pick and choose.
0: Well, gold, yeah. I mean, we've always revisited gold, and you called it perfectly at 4,000.
1: Oh, yes.
0: And I think this is still the same story. You always have a little bit of gold in your portfolio. It's a great hedge, and certainly

0: It's performed quite well. It's got a bit of a tailwind. Silver hasn't really caught the tailwind yet, but of course that is, that's well recognized as the AI semiconductor metal. If you're going to have anything, a bit of silver is never a bad idea. As for crypto and Bitcoin, the Bitcoin thing is interesting because the way I've always viewed it is that basically when you get taxi drivers, hairdressers, people who are not in the financial market saying, "Ooh, should I buy Bitcoin? That's the time to sell it." Or, but
1: But they
0: basically,
1: got it right this time around, didn't they? Last time we talked about Bitcoin, they were
0: I
1: talking
0: think so,
1: about it.
0: yeah, they got it. I mean, it's where did it go from 60 something and a,
1: 60-ish, 62.
0: yeah, to 77 and a half or something, something like that, 77,000. Yeah, I mean, great. I mean, if you want to punt that, it's fine, but it is a gamble. I mean, I've always maintained. I'm not saying you can't, punt, bitcoins, but just only do it with money you can afford to lose, because it is literally a gamble. There's nothing backing it. In fact, actually, the only thing backing it is the bigger fool theory. There has to be somebody more foolish than you to buy it off you. So,
1: Which seems to be
0: but
1: going very
0: right.
1: prevalent.
0: But in the context of these alternative sort of assets and commodities and things like that, obviously it has joined in the rally in very much a big way. It's obviously got a very big following and a relatively tight liquidity market. So, the movements will be amplified. But yeah, just be careful out there.
1: Keep calm and carry on.
0: Exactly. Yeah. Don't pay your mortgage with your credit card.
1: Wise words from Bob Sullivan, who's a strategist at JP Morgan. Well, Neil, always a pleasure having you on the program. Thank you for another rendition of
2: Fetchwise.
1: On the Close on
0: RTHK
1: Radio.
0: That's wonderful.
1: 3.
0: That's so wonderful. Thank you.
1: Well,
0: you made my day.
1: I'm pretty sure next week we're going to have you in the studio, so maybe we can brainstorm on another segment idea and I can make another one of these jingles to go with the program on a Friday afternoon.
0: Wonderful.
1: Well, Neil Newman, he's head of strategy at Astris Advisory. Very gracious with his time back in town for a little bit. Neil, always a pleasure. Thank you for coming on.
0: Fantastic. Have a great weekend.
1: You too. A quick look at how markets that are still open are acting up at the moment. The Nifty 50 in Mumbai, India, still up marginally, just up 8 points. That's at 24,238. The Stock 600 in Europe, that's up a fifth of a percent at 651.66. European markets are rebounding from yesterday's session. The German DAX in Frankfurt, that's up a little over a quarter of a percent at 26,056. That's up 73 points. The CAC 40 in Paris, up nearly a tenth of a percent. That's up 6 points at 8,458. And the FTSE 100 in London, last seen trading up a tenth of a percent, or 11 points, at 10,759. Bitcoin, that's currently at $77,885 for one of them. That's up 7.23%, or $5,213 over the past 24 hours or so. 9:30 p.m. is when Wall Street opens up later tonight, Hong Kong time. The S&P 500 futures looking up 0.31% at 7,686, up 23.5 points. The NASDAQ futures up nearly half a percent. That's up 144 points now. That's up half a percent at 29,444. The Dow Jones Industrial Futures up a little over a third of a percent at, or 189 points. That's at 53,038. U.S. markets looking like it'll be ending the week on a positive note for the long traders out there. Well, before we move on, a quick look at the weather forecast for tonight and tomorrow. Some unsettled weather headed our way. It'll be mainly cloudy with a few showers tonight and tomorrow. There will be more showers with isolated thunderstorms at first tomorrow. The minimum temperature will be about 27 Celsius with sunny intervals during the day. The maximum temperature will be around 32 Celsius in the urban areas and a couple degrees higher in the new territories with moderate south to southwesterly winds. The outlook, more showers in some areas later on Sunday, showers and squally thunderstorms in the following couple of days, and it'll be windier in some areas. At the observatory at the moment, 30 Celsius, and the relative humidity is currently at 76%.
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1: It is 36 minutes past 5. 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Well, the latest developments in the medical technology sector, which is something we try to look at

0: every now and then. Our own Carolyn Wright just spoke to someone who was very much involved in that field, taking a look at some of the trends and themes they're seeing at the moment in the medical technology sector and what those themes and trends could mean for the future of healthcare.
1: Hong Kong will be playing host to the MedTech World Asia Summit next week. It's an event where everything related to healthcare and medical technology, as well as investment in it, will be under discussion. To take a look at why it's happening here and some of the key themes on the agenda, I'm joined now by Dr. Dylan Attard, who is CEO of MedTech World. Lovely to meet you.
2: Hello, thank you. Thank you for this warm welcome. It's a pleasure for me to be here. I'm very much looking forward to being in Hong Kong very soon now.
1: All right. Well, maybe first off, you can tell us a little bit about the MedTech World Summit and why Hong Kong as a location for it.
2: Yep. So a little bit of a brief about myself and how MedTech World got founded 5-6 years ago. I was studying surgery. So I'm based out of Malta, Europe, which is a very small island in the Mediterranean, right beneath Italy. 5 years ago, I was studying surgical training. I realized how different countries, different governments, especially right after the pandemic started, were more interested and more invested into healthcare, specifically medical devices, health tech, and even more so life sciences. So that is when I set out to start MedTech World, which initially it was meant to be just an annual conference promoting Malta as a potential hub for MedTech and health tech companies to set up on the island. But since then, we've grown, and we've grown quite a bit because we've ended up doing and hosting events across different cities, continents, regions, from Dubai to cover the Middle East, Florida to cover North America. We've always kept Malta as our main European base. And now I'm looking to call Hong Kong our home for the next couple of years.
1: Lovely. Okay, so what do you reckon is going to be the key topics on the agenda this year?
2: When it comes to one of our main aims from a MedTech World point of view, is we're looking to connect all the key stakeholders, both from the public entities as well as the private entities together. Anyone who's in one way or another involved in the global MedTech and HealthTech industry, from the startups who are looking to raise capital, from the investors who are looking to deploy capital, different governments, different science parks who are looking to attract startups and attract innovations, and even more so the hospitals who are at the end of the day the ones who are looking to latch onto any of the new technologies to be able to improve their workflows and patients. And we've chosen Hong Kong because we do feel this is very much right in the heart of Asia, easily connected to the rest of Asia. There's a good amount of capital, there's a good amount of appetite to invest, and even more so, there's a good breeding ground of innovation from science and technology park, from all the other different government entities, Invest Hong Kong, Hong Kong Trade and Development Council, who are very much willing and keen to hold hands with the startups, the innovation, who's looking to find a place in Asia and maybe call themselves Hong Kong their base.
1: All right, so let's take a little bit of a look at what you are seeing around innovation, as you mentioned it there. So what are some of the most interesting areas you are seeing developments in around MedTech at the moment?
2: Robotics is obviously a very prominent and emerging field. It's being used and deployed across all specialties at hospital, including obviously surgery, which is where I'm coming from. Smoother, faster, quicker operation times, better recovery rates for the patients. The use of AI in healthcare, from simply using AI to smoothen the healthcare, the physician's healthcare pathways, admin work, and even more so to help us come with quicker diagnosis, be it in radiology, precision diagnostics, and everything else. And then obviously the newest emerging field of life sciences and biotech, which Hong Kong is quite a good hub, especially from the Hong Kong Public Stock Exchange. I know a good number of successful companies who've managed to make some good investments from obviously sharing their successes with the rest of Hong Kong's investors and ecosystem.
1: All right, so let's take a little bit of a deeper dive into that area. And where are investors looking to put their money? And then, do you think there are areas that actually deserve more attention from investors, and why is that?
2: I think, unfortunately, medtech and healthtech has always suffered from the perception that the investors are not willing to invest, they're not willing to take risks, but the numbers say otherwise, especially across different regions, which is, again, why we've chosen Hong Kong as our home, because I do believe that there's a good appetite of investors to be able to invest into

0: into the latest technologies and innovations. Just like any other industry, some of the innovation does suffer from the fact like what's going to be cooler, what's going to be sexier. But from an investor's point of view, it's going to matter of in terms of how is that going to help either the patients, the hospitals, and even more so the whole healthcare pathway. So I think we're looking at investors who have learned from some of their previous investments, whether they've gone the way they wanted to them to go or otherwise. And are now trying to be a little bit more specific in terms of what to invest in and why would they want to do so. And even from the startups and the innovation point of sight, I think we're also starting to see that they're also the ones that are being chosen which capital they would accept, because we're at a stage where it's not just about the money that the investors are going to be able to put into your company, but even more so how they're going to be helping you to take your company forward through connections, through their partnerships with hospitals for trials, how they're going to expand out of Hong Kong and into the rest of Asia, or even more so into the rest of Europe or North America, which is why, again, we've chosen MedTech World as our base in Hong Kong, because I do believe that we can prove ourselves not to be simply event organizers hosting an event, but rather help connect the people, our ecosystem, who are traveling from outside of Asia. And I know people who are traveling in from North America. We're even having a Maltese official delegation by the Ministry of Health joining us, who's quite keen to explore more of the ecosystem of Hong Kong, do partnerships, and help the local ecosystem of Hong Kong even expand beyond Asia through these same partnerships and connections.
1: And it sounds like there are sort of, maybe there is a bit of a shift going on. You mentioned how maybe in the past people didn't think it was that exciting to invest in this area, but maybe people are thinking now a little bit about living healthier, better sort of wellness sort of journey as you get older, rather than thinking in as you might have done in the years gone by of a sort of an aging society.
0: I think it's the whole perception of, I mean, I wouldn't even call it a perception. It's quite a good ideology in terms of prevention is better than cure. And this is how society has shifted over the past couple of years from companies, innovation, medical devices, digital health solutions, simply looking to treat a patient once they're diagnosed, to moving away to prevention is much better than cure in terms of living longer, living healthier. We're trying to live in a society in which 60 years, 70, age, 80 years, you're still being called young, you're still being able to do all the stuff you would love to do, in fact, instead of being kept at the bat. It's the whole longevity kind of scenario, which is where medicine and investors are also moving to. Different regions have adopted differently, but I think Asia is quite on the forefront of investing more into the perception of let's live beyond 100 years.
1: Well, I think there's going to be a lot of interesting conversations ahead next week. Thank you for joining me, Dylan Attard, who is CEO of MedTech World.
0: Thank you, Caroline.
2: Quarter to six is the current time. This is the close on RTHK Radio 3. I am Jeff Chung. This Friday afternoon, coming up in our special Business of Travel series, we took a look last week, at how wellness is being incorporated into holiday villas and estate developments. Our very own Carolyn Wright, once again, continuing on with that discussion today. Here she is.
3: Good afternoon. You might remember our recent discussion about Bali and wellness and vacation homes there. And at the end of it, we talked about the fact that Bali is now positioning itself towards being more of a financial sector. And I said we'd have a dive into that area. So that's what we're going to do now. I'm joined again by Sebastian Link and James Hartshorn, who are co-founders of Leylines. Thank you for joining us again.
4: Thanks for having us.
3: So tell us a little bit about what's going on in Bali and Indonesia more widely around this idea of developing as a financial centre. What have they been doing in government, in parliament, towards this?
5: Yeah, there's been some really interesting developments recently. And I think we'll get into them in more detail.
3: Yeah.
5: But I think what you're seeing here at a high level is the government, and it's very much the Indonesian government as opposed to the local government in Bali that are taking the lead on this, because they see Bali as such a strategic market. I mean, Bali represents a huge percentage of the overall tourism to the country.
3: Yeah.
5: And what you're seeing here is government using policy to drive FDI. And it's very smart in what they're doing, because Bali has huge potential for FDI. And I've seen this happen. I have another business where we work in something called immigration investment. Mm-hmm. And our company became the largest in the space of raising funds for the Irish immigration program. Mm-hmm. It's called the IIP, the Immigrant Investor Program.

0: programme. And that was an example of where the Irish government used the programme to channel foreign direct investment into two key areas of the economy that needed it the most. It was government housing, like social housing, and nursing home care, so nursing home developments. And we became one of the largest developers of both in Ireland. And that was a very good example. So I've seen this before be very successful, a very successful tool by governments. And then in terms of what Bali are doing, or what's happening specifically in Bali, there's a number of things coming in. I think Seb can probably walk us through them.
1: I mean, Bali really wants to become the next Dubai.
2: Okay.
1: Right? Which sounds like a huge claim, but that is exactly what the strategy is, right? So the Indonesian government has looked at these financial centers around the world, has looked at Dubai, at Abu Dhabi, at Hong Kong and Singapore, and they basically learned from all of that and said, we want to do the same, right? We want to create a safe space for global capital and global professionals to come here and build a real financial industry. It's a very ambitious goal, and it's going to take a while, right? But if we, for example, look back in Dubai 30 years ago, was mostly tourism and trade, right? And then actually the Dubai government went back to get all the Middle Eastern capital, first of all, back to Dubai, right? And that took a bit of convincing and putting the right structures in place. But fast forward, today Dubai is number 7 in the ranking of financial centers around the world. And Bali wants to do the same. The Indonesian government wants to do the same. And they're serious about it. I personally was at a conference that was hosted by the South China Morning Post and Danantara, which is the sovereign wealth fund of Indonesia. They're managing over a trillion in assets. And we also had actually a few government leaders out of Hong Kong there to inspire and to share what's been working in Hong Kong, right? So Indonesia is very serious about this. They've passed a bill to establish common law, essentially British law in Bali, to make it easier to transact and also to introduce tax breaks of 50 years, et cetera, right? So that there's a long bill with all of these details. But just, you know, if we look at the seriousness they go about it, about this topic, it's very inspiring to see. And we will see which things will actually be implemented over the next 10 to 20 years. But I would say the first step we're seeing on the ground is very promising.
2: And what are you seeing at the moment around actual investments coming in already and interest in setting up in Bali? Are we already seeing companies who are looking to do major projects or set up, say, family offices?
0: What we're seeing so far is kind of the stage before that. So what we're seeing is the first few investments that we've seen are in infrastructure. So Bali's waste management system traditionally hasn't been great. So one of the first things you're seeing is a huge incinerator investment. So that's an investment of in the region of, I think it's about 160 million. And that was made by the Indonesian Sovereign Wealth Fund. So, you know, you're seeing these strategic investments that are going into infrastructure. Another one is there's a ring road going around the south of Uluwatu and basically creating a highway all around the bottom, which is happens to be very good for us because that's where our developments are. So that one's beneficial in many ways. But you're seeing the sort of like the stages before that. And there have been zones that have been designated for specific development for these to attract, you know, family offices and for those to build out offices. And then you're also seeing the policy, which Seth just talked about as well. And there's also, there's still ongoing talks about various tax policies that will be introduced as well. I mean, that's typically the way these financial hubs set up. I mean, having very strategic tax policies make it very attractive for these investments. So what we've seen so far is very much like they're laying the foundation for this to happen. There hasn't been a huge influx, to the best of my knowledge, as far as I know, of kind of family offices coming in just yet. But I mean, that's because the ground is still being set. The foundations are still being laid. But I think what we're seeing at an early stage, I mean, this has all happened in the last kind of like 2 months. So it's, you know, this was a decision taken, and they've been very aggressive about this and very assertive, which is really encouraging to see. And it's all coming from Jakarta. So this is coming from the top level of government. It's a very strategic decision. It's where the government want to go. And they're being very aggressive about how they're implementing it, which is really encouraging to see. So we haven't seen a huge influx of family offices coming yet, but I think once these foundations are laid, once the law has been established, and once all of these really attractive tax policies are in place, then I think you will see that influx come in.
2: And what are the sort of challenges that the government might face, or Bali itself, towards making this happen? Because obviously they're moving very fast, it sounds like, at the moment, and it's at an early stage. But what are the sort of things that they need to sort of get lined up to really see this building pace, do you think?
1: I think it's all about certainty. Capital follows certainty. And obviously Bali has now announced this. And I would say why we don't see, you know, a lot of capital being deployed yet from the family office and institutional side, we see the interest, right? At this conference, we had 20, 25

0: five family offices from Hong Kong down. A lot of them also actually looked at our projects. And it was the first time we had that kind of crowd really looking at our properties down there, which was pretty exciting. I would say for most of them, it's a new idea. So they have to, you know, start learning about it, about Indonesia. Some of them have some form of investment in Indonesia, but not many. I would say maybe around 10% out of the family offices I spoke to, right? And it's mostly into energy, into more infrastructure kind of topics. But this is exactly where Balia also wants to position, right? Balia wants to be the gate to Indonesia. And Indonesia is the biggest economy in Southeast Asia. It's 280 million people. And, you know, the growth in China, a lot of it has happened. The growth of Indonesia is still in the future. And family offices and institutions are always looking for high returns. And obviously growth is needed for that. So I think the interest is there. But in terms of the financial infrastructure and the laws, et cetera, everyone is right now in a phase of learning about it. And if we see consistency, right, I believe over time we will first see small investments, right, testing out the market, testing the waters. And once those are successful, then we will see bigger capital flowing in.
1: And how can Indonesia make itself, say, unique? You know, we've already got Hong Kong and Singapore as major financial centres in the region. What could be unique about Indonesia?
0: I mean, where else could you go for a surf after your workday? You know? Lifestyle is a big selling point here, I think. And actually, the Indonesian officials have mentioned that, right? And if we pair this with the global trend of people valuing lifestyle, valuing well-being, et cetera, more and more, I think that is a serious point. Like, it sounds funny, but I think it's serious over the next decades as people will place more value on their lifestyle. People who might work now in Central, right, if they could have the same job in Bali, they might think about that, right? Mm-hmm. And it's a new idea. Again, people will need to get used to that, and they will need to see it's serious, and they can still pursue their careers and businesses there. But I think that's a big point. The second big point is the access to the Indonesian market, right? Indonesia's GDP is growing at 5% plus. It's a lot of people. It's 280 million people. Actually, the forecasts are that by next year, it's going to be 300 million, so 20 million net growth. And so it's a fast growing, it's a very young population, right? So I think, right, it's not on the radar of many, right? It also wasn't on my radar when I came to Asia first. But as you learn about the different economies in Southeast Asia, Northern Asia, and if you look where is there still potential, I think Indonesia is very much on the top of the list. And I think that is the real substantial point when it comes to deploying capital. That's what's making Bali unique as a financial center.
1: All right, so watch this space. Thank you for joining me again. Sebastian Link, James Hartshorn, co-founders of Leylines.
2: Great. Thank you for having us.
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5: 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On RTHK Radio 3, I am Jeff Chen. Before we go, a quick look at how markets across the globe have been moving today to close off the week. Locally, the Hang Seng Index up by 1.07% at 25,974. CSI 300 up 0.57% today to close at 4,618. Shanghai marginally higher at 3,905. And Shenzhen up 0.5% to close at 2,539. Over in Japan, the Nikkei 225, that's down 0.3% at 66,016. The broader topics up nearly 0.5% to close at 4,067. The South Korean Kospi up 0.88% at 6,912. And the small cap KOSDAQ down 4.63% to close at 801.94. Down under, the Aussie ASX 200, that's down a little over 0.25% to close at 9,058. And the still open Nifty 50 in Mumbai, India, that's currently trading flat at 24,231. The Pan-European Stock 600, that's currently up 0.14% at 651.26. The German DAX in Frankfurt, that's up 0.29% at 26,059. The CAC 40 in Paris, flat at 8,453. And the FTSE 100 in London, last seen trading just marginally higher, 3 points up at 10,750. 1. Brent crude currently trading at $93.33 a barrel. West Texas at

0: $86.41 a barrel. Copper trading at $6.58 a pound. Gold is at $4,639 an ounce, and silver currently sitting at $69.50 an ounce. Quick look at the U.S. Treasury bond yields. A 5-year at 4.38%, the 10-year at 4.692%, and a 30-year at 5.24%. Those levels still remaining elevated as we close off the week. The U.S. dollar index at 98.638%. 1 euro will get you 1.17 U.S. dollars, 158.56 against a Japanese yen against a greenback. The Chinese yuan is 6.72 against the U.S. dollar, 1070 Hong Kong dollars to the British pound, and Bitcoin at $77,000, $615. 9:30 p.m. is when Wall Street opens later on tonight, Hong Kong time. The S&P 500 futures up 0.3% at 7,686. The NASDAQ futures up 0.57% at 29,468. The Dow Jones Industrial futures, that's up 0.33%. That is at 53,022. And the Russell 2K up a little under 0.33% at 3,017. A quick reminder that next week, this time, Neil Newman headed us headed towards here, Broadcasting House Studio 1, for another rendition of
1: Veg Watch
0: on RTHK Radio 3. But on Monday's show, Stephen Philby, he'll be here with our Monday regulars, David Roach, and President David Roach, who is President and Global Strategist of Quantum Strategy, and Richard Harris, who is CEO of Port Shelter Investment Management. Monday also means we'll be taking a look at another startup from around the region with Jenny Ortiz Bolivar. Well, that's it from us today and this week from the team behind Money Talk and The Close. Thank you for tuning in. Have a fantastic evening. Enjoy your weekend ahead. Coming up next from the RTHK Newsroom is News Wrap. 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

0: It's Friday, August the 21st. 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
1: And I'm Peter Caveos. In tonight's program, the High Court finds the group that organized June 4th vigils and two of its former leaders guilty of incitement to subversion.
2: Even after the Hong Kong NSL took effect, the defendants continued with various acts, including attempting to hold unauthorized assemblies.
0: The government is to review the definition of fighting dogs following a woman's death at a pet facility.
1: China and Indonesia agree to strengthen cooperation on various fronts, including defense.
0: And in sport, Hong Kong, China's medal quest ends on a disappointing note at the World Badminton Championships.
1: That's all coming up next on News Wrap.
0: The High Court has found the group behind the June 4th vigils and two of its former leaders guilty of incitement to subversion. Lee Chuk-yan and Chow Hang Tong, along with the now-defunct Hong Kong Alliance in support of patriotic democratic movements of China, were found to have breached the national security law by repeatedly calling for the end to one-party dictatorship between July 2020 and September 2021. Azam Khan reports.
3: A three-judge panel said the defendants had targeted the Communist Party of China and their call for an end to one-party dictatorship carried the meaning of overthrowing and undermining the party. The judges said they had been hostile towards both the party and the central government and had refused to make any compromise. The court rejected defense arguments that the defendants had genuinely believed they had been acting within the confines of the law.

0: Though the defendants believed and envisaged that the acts of resistance may not necessarily involve the use of violence or threat of violence, those acts would be in breach of the NSL and carry a risk of long-term imprisonment. The judges said that the defendants knew that what they had said and done might have already gone beyond the scope of lawful freedom of expression, but they paid no regard to it. The court also said Lee and Chow, who were the chair and vice chair of the alliance, had been the directing mind and will of the group, alongside another former vice chair, Albert Ho, who had pleaded guilty to the same charge in January. The defendants face a maximum penalty of 10 years in jail. Sentencing is expected at a later date.
1: In his reaction to the High Court ruling, Chief Executive John Lee said the Hong Kong Alliance had long been deliberately planting seeds of hatred against the Communist Party of China, the CPC, and the central government. Altus Wong with that story.
2: The chief executive said in a statement that the alliance had been attempting to incite disaffection, hatred and other sentiments among members of the public against the CPC and the central government through various means and inciting people to subvert state power. John Lee went on to say the case again demonstrated that no matter how offenders disguise their real agendas with sophistry and rhetoric, as long as they commit an offence endangering national security, the SAR government will ensure that laws are observed and strictly enforced to bring the offenders to account. Secretary for Security Chris Tang echoed Lee's view.
3: The court's reason for verdict clearly state that the defendants were put on trial not because of their political wills or beliefs. Neither did the charge involve any issue relating to democracy or criticism against the central government. The court would only consider the laws and evidence relevant to the case to decide whether the prosecution is able to prove the charge beyond reasonable doubt.
2: A government spokesman said that during the trial, external forces blatantly and repeatedly smeared the judiciary, the Department of Justice and law enforcement agencies, using political tactics and misleading remarks to try to interfere with a fair trial. He said the SAR government strongly condemns their despicable attempt to openly trample on the rule of law. The Office for Safeguarding National Security said the verdict demonstrates the spirit of the rule of law and upholds the authority of the Hong Kong National Security Law. It said the defendants' actions severely violated the Hong Kong National Security Law, gravely harmed the fundamental interests of the country and Hong Kong, endangered the national constitutional order, and posed a real threat to national security and social stability.
4: The government is set to review the legal definition of fighting dogs and plans to submit legislative amendment proposals to the Legislative Council within this year. Elvis Yu reports.
5: Writing on social media, Secretary for Environment and Ecology Chia Ching-Wang said officials will also conduct a comprehensive review of control measures for dangerous and large dogs to ensure public and animal safety. The move follows initial findings that the dog, which is believed to have fatally attacked a woman at a licensed pet facility and training center in Ta Kwu Ling on Thursday, is a fighting breed. The import and breeding of fighting dogs are strictly banned in Hong Kong. Existing fighting dogs must be neutered, securely muzzled, held on a leash no longer than 1.5 meters, and wear a distinct collar at all times in public places. At a press briefing, Director of Agriculture, Fisheries and Conservation Mickey Lai said the dog involved was microchipped but was incorrectly classified as a mongrel.
6: The dog we have detained now in our animal management center, and we will take good care of the dog because it may form part of the investigation, and also we will spend more effort and time to assess the breeding of this dog and also the behavior of this dog.
5: Currently, only four types of canines, Pit Bull Terrier, Doggo Argentino, Japanese Tosa, Fila Brasilia Arrow and their crossbreeds are classified as fighting dogs.
1: Lawmaker Judy Chan has urged the government to introduce stricter regulations for animal care centers and improve microchipping requirements. She told Haley Yip that it is essential to strengthen existing rules and public education in tandem with the further development of dog-friendly policies.
7: This has been really shocking because I don't think I have heard a news like this over a decade. I think the pet's boarding house is pretty difficult just to have more regulations. I think there are lots of educations. Of course, the regulation needs to be enforced. But I think for the victim this time, I believe she's a well-trained caretaker for pets. At this moment,

0: I think we are little that we know that how this happened, because the CCTV didn't cover all the footage, and also what kind of breed is the dog. The only thing we know is the dog is quite a young dog. It's only a little bit over a year old, and it is turned into this pet hotel for adoption. So it has no owner when the tragedy happened. I think now that the Hong Kong society, we are trying to enhance our pet-friendly policy. We are still at the very early stage. And I think three tragedies that happened we feel sad about is can also turn into opportunity for us to better regulate, especially for those in responsible owners. We can, besides better educate them, we can also, based on those three incidents that we are seeing in these few days, we can better enhance our regulation to better protect the safety, not only for the workers or volunteers at the dog shelter, but also for the general public.
1: So the CCTV footage did show that the victim was alone when handling this large dog. Given the risk, do you think current regulations should be amended to require a minimum staffing ratio when facilities are handling newly admitted large or high-risk dogs?
0: I think it will be ideal to have the regulation to raise the standard of the amount of staffing when they are handling dog shelter, especially dangerous dog. But I think it is quite difficult. Sometimes the limitation of the manpower, and especially in Hong Kong, I think a lot of dog shelter, they are quite relying on volunteers. It will be quite difficult for them in running the day-to-day operation if we set the regulation too high. We already have a regulation for all the dogs to have a chip insert into the body. It will allow people or the vet, anyone, to identify the breed of the dog and where the dog comes from. So I think it is very important to enhance that regulation.
1: So beyond facility operations, do you think the licensing process itself needs an overhaul? So requiring more rigorous hands-on practical assessments, as well as mandatory ongoing training in canine behavior and emergency crisis handling for all licensees and their employees?
0: Of course, it is always good to have all the employees well-trained, especially now that we are seeing more and more families, they like to own a pet. For this case in particular, I see the CCTV didn't cover all the footage of how that happened. For the dog shelter, at least they need to have more CCTV installed in all the area that the dog might be able to access to. So I think that will be something quick and easily done for the time being. For a long run, I think the volunteers or the workers at the dog shelters, they need to better alert with dog with mixed breed, and also better train with different behavior of those different breed, and also have a better protection for themselves to avoid such strategy to happen again.
2: A government official says the private market's ability to redevelop Hong Kong's aging residential stock far exceeds that of the Urban Renewal Authority. The statement came as the administration outlined its strategy to unlock greater market participation in urban renewal. Haley Yip reports.
1: Speaking on an RTHK radio program, Permanent Secretary for Development, Planning and Lands, Doris Ho, said the private sector has historically generated about four-fifths of new residential units from redevelopment projects. The Urban Renewal Authority, or URA, accounts for the rest. She said the market should be encouraged to do more to speed up urban renewal. Ho's remarks come on the heels of the government's announcement of the bonus plot ratio pilot scheme, which is set to take effect in September. Under that initiative, developers seeking to demolish and rebuild aging residential buildings in seven designated old districts can tap into an additional 20% premium-free gross floor area bonus. The sweetener is designed to tip marginal projects into profitability. Ho is optimistic that the 20% bonus will act as a powerful catalyst. Citing the URA's own internal analysis, she noted that in densely built areas such as Mong Kok and Yau Ma Tei, a staggering 90% of potential redevelopment projects are financially unattractive to developers without such a boost. Ho hoped that adding the 20% premium-free gross floor area will make the market more dynamic in redevelopment.
3: We don't think it will make every project viable, but we hope to help as many as possible. And from our discussions with market stakeholders, they feel that the 20% level is appropriate and at least creates enough interest for the market to push forward redevelopment projects

0: in old districts.
1: One of the scheme's standout features, Ho highlighted, is its built-in flexibility. Developers can either apply the bonus directly on site or convert the additional plot ratio into cash equivalent value. They could use it to offset land premiums for land exchanges in the northern metropolis or to reduce premiums when bidding for government sites. The authorities pledged to review the scheme's performance within 1 to 2 years.
2: The Agriculture, Fisheries and Conservation Department says it will try out a real name reservation system to avoid overcrowding at the Po Pin Chow Trail in Sai Kung East Country Park. The spot is a popular tourist attraction and attracts a large number of visitors during peak periods. Elvis Yu reports.
3: The trial will cover weekends in September, as well as during the Mid-Autumn Festival and the National Day Golden Week holidays. Advance bookings will be required for visits between 9 a.m. and 5 p.m. on the selected days. Daily visitor capacity will be capped at 2,000, divided into 4 2-hour time slots. Registration for visiting the site on September the 5th and 6th will open on Monday at 11 a.m. Afterwards, bookings will open every Monday at 11 a.m. for the following week's visits. Slots will be allocated on a first-come, first-served basis, and each booking is limited to 5 people. Successful applicants will need to present electronic vouchers and identity cards on site for verification.
4: China and Indonesia have agreed to hold more joint defense drills. This follows talks in Jakarta between the defense ministers of the two countries. Foreign Minister Wang Yi, who is also visiting the Indonesian capital, said Beijing aims to take relations with Jakarta to a higher level. Azam Khan reports.
5: Defense Minister Dong Jun was welcomed by his Indonesian counterpart Safri Samsudin with a military honor guard. During their talks, Dong highlighted their growing defense cooperation.
6: It is fair to say that the prospects for cooperation between the two militaries are vast, as we are currently elevating its quality and efficiency. This cooperation will undoubtedly and significantly enhance our capability to safeguard the core national interests of both nations. It will resolutely thwart the schemes and acts of external forces attempting to interfere with and endanger our national sovereignty, setting a paradigm for Global South countries in conducting a new type of defense cooperation.
5: Safri echoed the sentiment.
7: We will also continue to strengthen cooperation in the defense industry between Indonesia and China. This represents a progressive step in the ongoing development of Indonesia's defense capabilities, both now and in the future.
5: The talks were part of a broader inaugural meeting of the China-Indonesia Comprehensive Strategic Dialogue Mechanism. Foreign Minister Wang Yi was also in Jakarta for the meeting hosted by his Indonesian counterpart Sugiono.
8: We stand ready to strengthen policy coordination on multilateral platforms such as the United Nations and BRICS, and to jointly oppose unilateral bullying and power politics. We must also remain jointly vigilant against schemes in this region that challenge the victorious outcomes of World War II and attempt to turn back the wheel of history in order to firmly safeguard international fairness and justice, as well as the legitimate rights and interests of developing countries.
5: For his part, Sugiono said their talks serve as a forward-looking strategic platform guiding their bilateral partnership across 5 pillars: political, economic, maritime, people-to-people, and security. Both sides agreed to conduct more joint military exercises and expand personnel exchanges.
2: Shanghai authorities have rolled out measures to further stimulate the property sector. They take effect today. Todd Harding reports.
9: For buyers purchasing a second home outside the city's outer ring road, the minimum down payment is reduced from 20% to 15%. For second home purchases within the outer ring road or in the central city areas, remains at 25%. First home buyers in Shanghai enjoy a minimum down payment of 15% when applying for mortgages. Home buyers will also be allowed to withdraw their housing provident fund to purchase completed new homes.
4: Authorities in Guangxi say severe flooding triggered by Typhoon Maysak last month left 159 people dead. Officials also noted that 10 people are still missing. Chloe Fung with the details.
0: The flooding caused by torrential rains brought by the typhoon affected more than 1.6 million people in Nanning, the regional capital, and Guigang.

0: According to post-disaster conferences held in the two cities, the focus has shifted to reconstruction, as well as enhancing disaster prevention, mitigation, and relief capacities. Guangxi was battered by historically rare, extensive, and prolonged heavy rainfall in early July, as Typhoon Maysak swept through the region. Nanning aims to restore basic order within 6 months and complete the main post-disaster reconstruction tasks in about a year. Guigang, meanwhile, will focus on urban flooding and reservoir safety as it works to return to normal as soon as possible.
1: Seven Western countries have condemned Israel's decision to invite tenders for the construction of 1,200 settlement homes in a strategic part of the occupied West Bank. The United Nations, meanwhile, says almost all of the over 2 million Palestinians in Gaza are enduring catastrophic living conditions. Aaron Tam reports.
2: United Nations relief agencies say apart from the dangers of Israeli attacks, 94% of Palestinians in Gaza lack adequate shelter and basic necessities. UN spokesman Stefan Dujarric described the situation as alarming.
3: More than 4 out of 5 families face critical or catastrophic levels of hunger in their current shelters, which lack fuel, energy, and essential household items. These constraints affect people's ability to sleep, their ability to cook, their ability to wash, their ability to store food, water, maintain adequate lighting, and cope with the temperatures.
2: Meanwhile, Western countries have raised concerns about the plight of Palestinians in the occupied West Bank. The leaders of France, Germany, Italy, the Netherlands, Norway, Britain, and Canada condemned an Israeli plan for a settlement project that would effectively cut the West Bank in two and isolate East Jerusalem. The Western leaders described the E1 project as unacceptable and warned that it would undermine hopes for a two-state solution. They also said Israeli settlements in the West Bank are illegal under international law and UN Security Council resolutions, and noted that the controversial decision comes at a time of rising settler violence against Palestinians.
4: Former Pakistani Prime Minister Imran Khan has been returned to prison following a brief medical checkup at a private hospital. His lawyers say his health has worsened in prison. Khan has been in jail for the past 2 years, following nationwide protests by his supporters. He was convicted on corruption charges, which he said were politically motivated and orchestrated by the country's military. The former cricket star commands massive support, and his loyalists were delighted earlier when the Supreme Court ordered that he receive hospital treatment.
5: I welcomed the decision to transfer Khan from jail to hospital for better medical treatment. Whoever made this decision did a great thing. They made it with a large heart. It is a very positive move.
6: There is great happiness, yet also deep concern regarding why matters reached this point and why the decision was made so late. However, the Almighty has never let Khan face humiliation in his life. He has never suffered defeat in any battle, even when the world believed he had lost and was finished. Allah raised him up again from that very point.
1: A charter plane has crashed at a remote radar site in western Alaska, killing all 8 people on board. The cause of the crash is under investigation, but an Air Force officer said the incident was a devastating loss for the military family. The radar site is part of a network that tracks aircraft operating in Alaska's airspace and along its borders.
4: Back locally, the head of the Chinese university says Hong Kong scientists need better training on intellectual property to protect their work and turn research into real-world products. Aaron Tam has details.
2: Speaking on the RTHK program on Broadcast Drive, Dennis Lowe said some scientists are a little naive, spending years on research but not bothering to patent their inventions, thinking they are simply contributing to the world. He explained that without a patent, other companies will just take the inventions for themselves. Lowe urged scientists to patent their work, saying they can always donate the rights later, but without a patent, they could lose all control. He highlighted a government-backed fund that does not take too big a stake, allowing inventors to gain commercial experience.
7: I think the government could consider setting up something like an early-stage angel fund that is not too dilutive so that inventors don't lose their rights too early. This would allow them to explore commercialization for a year or two, gain some experience, and learn the ropes before stepping out into the real world to raise money.
2: Low also said universities should do more to protect scientists and help them understand their rights, and researchers should learn to spot unfair terms when they accept funding.
1: 16 university teams from 15 countries and regions are set to take part in a robot contest, which returns to Hong Kong on Sunday after 14-year absence. Organized by the Asia-Pacific Broadcasting Union, the challenge features a kung fu theme. The contest, which will be broadcast live and aired across the region, aims to promote exchanges and cooperation in engineering, technology, and innovation. George Tse, chairman of the International Panel of Judges, told RTHK's Backchat program that the event will help boost Hong Kong's reputation as an international city. He also played down fears that artificial intelligence will lead to huge job losses.
8: I think robots is actually, you can imagine that robots can do a lot of manual jobs. So yeah, that's a lot of automation. Now, but does not mean that the people lose their jobs. Now, basically, the same thing, same token with AI. Basically, we use robots to automate or to speed up our daily process or our daily manufacturing, whatever it is. Now, so therefore, the arts worker should think beyond. So we are using the robots as our machines and not being taken, they cannot take our jobs because we have the mind and they don't have a mind yet, right? So therefore, I see that the robots will actually replace a lot of jobs in Hong Kong. And I think the demonstration of this game is to show the rest of the world that we are an international city. We welcome all talents to come to Hong Kong, as well as it's an open to all, as well as I think we can demonstrate by the games that we can actually execute the whole game or the whole event professionally with the right synergy of party. So it's a good demonstration for Hong Kong, basically, that we want to uphold our professionalism, our integrity, and so forth.
9: And I can see that there are concrete benefits for participating students in RoboCon in terms of sharpening their skills. I'm sure there's opportunities and also the future prospects.
8: I mean, basically, if you look at the robot, if you look at the game, each game we have two robots, and if you look at the robot, we are not talking about a single discipline. You know, you don't go, I mean, for example, like in university, you're all the team, right? They basically have students from different departments, for example, for electronics, for mechanical, from a program, from IT, and so forth. They need the different talents or different students discipline in order to complete the robot design. You basically look at it. Now, which is a great booster for teamwork, great booster for exchanging brilliant ideas, and also at the same time, they have to comply with the discipline and teamwork and so forth. They have to respect each other. They have to discuss the design and strategy and so forth. So I think it's a very good game to promote engineering in Hong Kong.
4: Asian stocks were mixed today as investors monitored U.S. efforts to lower the cost of borrowing by reining in long-term bond yields. Hong Kong topped regional gainers as the Hang Seng Index climbed 1.2% to 26,009 points with support from the tech sector. Shanghai ended flat while Shenzhen gained 0.9%. Seoul was also 0.9% higher amid volatility among AI-linked shares. Tokyo closed marginally lower today, but lost around 4% for the week.
1: RTHK time, 6:26. Sports is next.
4: We begin with badminton. The Hong Kong-China women's doubles pair of Lian Yuan and Yang Pui Lam were no match for the top seeds Liu Shengshu and Tang Ning of China in the World Championships. The SAR pair lost 21-14, 21-17 in the quarterfinals in New Delhi in 42 minutes. All Hong Kong-China players are now out of the competition.
1: In tennis, Spain's Carlos Alcaraz is finally set to make his return to the court. The world number two will be attempting to defend his title at the U.S. Open, which begins at the end of this month in New York. The seven-time Grand Slam champion has not played since withdrawing from the Barcelona Open in April with a right wrist injury and missed both the French Open and Wimbledon.
4: On the court, Iga Swiatek's title defense at the Cincinnati Open continues. The Pole advanced to the semifinals after her opponent, second-seeded Elena Rybakina, was forced to retire with an ankle injury while trailing 4-1 in the opening set. In the men's draw, Italy's Flavio Cabolli ended Tommy Paul's impressive run with a 3-sets victory. It was Cabolli's fourth consecutive 3-set win at the tournament and took him to the semifinals.
1: In football, Arsenal have set their sights on back-to-back English Premier League titles as they kick off the new season against newly promoted Coventry City at the Emirates Stadium overnight. After winning their first top-flight crown in 22 years last

0: season, the Gunners are aiming to bag 3 points before their rivals begin their campaigns over the weekend. No Arsenal team has successfully defended a top-flight title since winning 3 in a row ending in 1935, but that has not daunted manager Mikel Arteta.
1: We will find out. I mean, we haven't done it before, so I cannot really tell you. I had experience, but in a different role. And as I said before, it's about what you put in daily, where you set the standards and how you drive those day by day. And the right to be where you want to be at the end of May to give yourself the chance to win it again.
2: Meanwhile, Manchester United will be looking to build on their strong showing last season when they face newcomers Hull in the Premier League opener tomorrow. But United boss Michael Carrick emphasised that playing a newly promoted team away from home is a difficult and demanding task.
3: Well, I think first of all, for all of us know this league, there's no favourable start. You know, I think it's a tough start. Both teams, but not getting past Saturday, I think a newly promoted team away from home is a tough game. You know, I've been involved in them in the past, so I'm fully aware of what's at stake, what's coming at us on Saturday, what we've got to be ready for. So it's not favourable. I think it's an easy thing to throw out there, but it's pretty ridiculous, and it's certainly we're not taking it that way at all.
0: We're going to bounce over to basketball now, and Denver Nuggets star Nikola Jokic led Serbia to a thrilling 90-87 victory over Victor Wembanyama in France in a FIBA international friendly match in Belgrade. The three-time NBA MVP dominated with 20 points, 9 rebounds, and 8 assists. Wembanyama, well, he managed just 10 points against a stifling Serb defense. And that is your look at sports.
2: And the weather forecast for tonight and tomorrow, mainly cloudy with a few showers. More showers with isolated thunderstorms at first tomorrow. The minimum temperature will be about 27 degrees. There'll be sunny intervals during the day with highs of around 32 degrees in the urban areas and a couple of degrees higher in the new territories. Winds will be moderate south to southwesterly. Looking ahead, there'll be more showers in some areas later on Sunday and showers and squally thunderstorms in the following couple of days. It's also going to be windier in some areas. Right now at the observatory, 29 degrees Celsius with the relative humidity standing at 75%.

0: We're not trying to impress anybody. We're just doing our job the best we can. Right?
1: Okay. So what do you think? You're Elvis or something?
0: That would take away a lot of pressure and stress, I think. Hopefully. Well, it's Friday. So hopefully you're in a good mood as well. The time is now 6:33 on this Friday evening, August 21st, 2026. Welcome to Sunset Sounds. We'll be back after these messages.
2: The 2026 population census is underway. 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Or call 182026 for a telephone interview. Census officers will also visit households for interviews if needed. All collected data will be kept in strict confidence. Online census. 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
0: That's right, it's Sunset Sounds on Radio 3, and I'm Danny Lau sitting in for Simon Wilson. Mr. Wilson will be back next Monday during this time. But right now, it's me, Danny Lau. I'll be here until 9 p.m. tonight. Enjoy our music ride.

0: go on a long cold night. I expect she'll never leave my mind. And I walk round broken, skeptical, hoping one day she'll return to my side.
1: The time is now 6:42. It's been cloudy today. Hopefully that doesn't really affect your mood to enter your weekend. It is Friday evening. The weekend has just begun.

Without the sun beating down on us, it seems a little cooler, right? Even though it's 29 degrees out there and the relative humidity is at 76%, but it's cloudy and there might be showers in your regions as well. For tonight and tomorrow. The time is now 10 to 7 p.m. This is Sunset Sounds on Radio 3.

6:56 on this Friday evening. How are you doing so far? We'll have the news at 7, and then we'll be right back with more music on Sunset Sounds.

0: RTHK, the news at 7 with Peter Caveos. The High Court has found the group behind the June 4th vigils guilty of incitement to subversion, along with two of its former leaders. Altus Wong reports.
1: Lee Chuk-yan and Chow Hang-tung, along with the Hong Kong Alliance in support of patriotic democratic movements of China, were found to have breached the national security law by repeatedly calling for an end to one-party dictatorship between July 2020 and September 2021. A three-judge panel ruled that the defendants knew they were acting in breach of the law and had encouraged supporters to use unlawful means to achieve their goals, even if they didn't call for violence or the threat of force. Another former leader, Albert Ho, had earlier pleaded guilty to the same offence.
0: Responding to the ruling, Chief Executive John Lee says the Hong Kong Alliance had long been deliberately planting seeds of hatred against the Communist Party of China and the central government in Hong Kong. In his statement, he said the group had been attempting to incite disaffection, hatred, and other sentiments among members of the public against the party and the central government through various means and inciting people to subvert state power. Secretary for Security Chris Tang echoed his view.
2: The court's reason for verdict clearly state that the defendants were put on trial not because of their political wills or beliefs. Neither did the charge involve any issue relating to democracy or criticism against the central government. The court would only consider the laws and evidence relevant to the case to decide whether the prosecution is able to prove the charge beyond reasonable doubt.
0: Authorities will review the legal definition of fighting dogs and propose amendments to the Legislative Council this year following a fatal dog attack at a Ta Kwu Ling pet hotel. The dog involved, which killed a woman yesterday, is believed to be a fighting breed but was incorrectly microchipped as a mongrel. The import and breeding of fighting dogs is strictly banned in Hong Kong. Existing ones must be neutered, muzzled, kept on a short leash, and wear a distinct collar in public. Mickey Lai is director of the Agriculture, Fisheries and Conservation Department.
3: The dog we have detained now in our animal management center, and we will take good care of the dog because it may form part of the investigation, and also we will spend more effort and time to assess

0: in all the area that the dog might be able to access to. So I think that will be something quick and easily done for the time being. For the long run, I think the volunteers or the workers at the dog shelters, they need to better alert with dog with mixed breed and also better train with different behavior of those different breed and also have a better protection for themselves to avoid such strategy to happen again.
1: China and Indonesia have agreed to hold more joint defense drills. This follows talks in Jakarta between Defense Minister Dong Jun and his Indonesian counterpart. The talks were part of a broader inaugural meeting of the China-Indonesia Comprehensive Strategic Dialogue Mechanism. Foreign Minister Wang Yi, who is also in the Indonesian capital for the meeting, said Beijing aims to take relations with Indonesia to a higher level across multiple fronts.
2: We stand ready to strengthen policy coordination on multilateral platforms such as the United Nations and BRICS, and to jointly oppose unilateral bullying and power politics. We will accelerate the pace of our maritime cooperation, including advancing the process of joint development. Both sides are committed to the full and effective implementation of the Declaration on the Conduct of Parties in the South China Sea, striving to conclude consultations on the Code of Conduct in the South China Sea as soon as possible and working together to shape a new narrative of a peaceful, friendly, and cooperative South China Sea.
1: A look at the weather forecast for tonight and tomorrow. Mainly cloudy with a few showers, more showers with isolated thunderstorms at first tomorrow. The minimum temperature will be about 27 degrees. Sunny intervals during the day. The maximum temperature will be around 32 in the urban areas and a couple degrees higher in the new territories. The outlook, more showers in some areas later on Sunday. Showers and squally thunderstorms in the following couple of days. Currently, the temperature is 29 degrees Celsius at the observatory with a relative humidity of 77%. The news from RTHK.
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I got to, I have to, I want to. Whatever you want this Friday evening, so grant your wish by yourself. It's 7:09 on this Friday, August 21st.

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Yeah, man. Taking advantage of the tail end of the summer, but I have a feeling that the summer will be extended because it will get hot again later, I think. Welcome to Sunset Sounds. The time is now 7:22. And it's 29 degrees out there. Relative humidity is at 76%.

Thank you for sticking around. This is Sunset Sounds on Radio 3. I'm Danny Lau, filling in for Simon Wilson. By the way, Simon will be back next Monday. But first, actually, you can catch him on Saturday, Simon's Road Gold. The time is now 7:36. Hope you have a great start of your Friday evening. Let's chill. Let's have a good time.

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If you need it, he'll give it to you or she will give it to you. It is very, very popular these days for people giving you emotional values. Meaning they can fully support you emotionally, whatever you say. They will give you certain response that you desire. That is appropriate and that you need at that moment. 5 minutes to 8 p.m. This is Sunset Sounds on Radio 3. Currently it's 29 degrees and relative humidity is at 77%. And the weather forecast says it's going to be mainly cloudy with a few showers. And more showers with isolated thunderstorms at first tomorrow. Minimum temperature will be about 27 and high is going to be around 32.

0: RTHK, the News at 8 with Peter Cavaos. The High Court has found the group behind the June 4th vigils guilty of incitement to subversion, along with two of its former leaders. Altus Wong reports.
1: Lee Chuk-yan and Chow Hang-tung, along with the Hong Kong Alliance in support of patriotic democratic movements of China, were found to have breached the national security law by repeatedly calling for an end to one-party dictatorship between July 2020 and September 2021. A three-judge panel ruled that the defendants knew they were acting in breach of the law and had encouraged supporters to use unlawful means to achieve their goals, even if they didn't call for violence or the threat of force. Another former leader, Albert Ho, had earlier pleaded guilty to the same offence.
0: Responding to the ruling, Chief Executive John Lee says the Hong Kong Alliance had long been deliberately planting seeds of hatred against the Communist Party of China and the central government in Hong Kong. In a statement, he said the group had been attempting to incite disaffection, hatred, and other sentiments among members of the public against the party and the central government through various means and inciting people to subvert state power. Secretary for Security Chris Tang echoed his view.
2: The court's reason for verdict clearly state that the defendants were put on trial not because of their political wills or beliefs. Neither did the charge involve any issue relating to democracy or criticism against the central government. The court would only consider the laws and evidence relevant to the case to decide whether the prosecution is able to prove the charge beyond reasonable doubt.
0: Authorities will review the legal definition of fighting dogs and propose amendments to the Legislative Council this year following a fatal dog attack at a Ta Kwu Ling pet hotel. The dog involved, which killed a woman yesterday, is believed to be a fighting breed but was incorrectly microchipped as a mongrel. The import and breeding of fighting dogs is strictly banned in Hong Kong. Existing ones must be neutered, muzzled, kept on a short leash, and wear a distinct collar in public. Mickey Lai is director of the Agriculture, Fisheries, and Conservation Department.
3: The dog we have detained now in our animal management center. And we will take good care of the dog because it may form part of the investigation. And also we will spend more effort and time to assess the breeding of this dog, and also the behavior of this dog.
0: A general manager of Bank of China Hong Kong says he expects subscription for the latest batch of silver bonds to reach a record high. Arnold Chow's remarks came after the government's 11th batch of silver bonds for senior citizens opened for subscription starting today.
2: This is the first time we will try to test the e-channel regarding the collaborative clearance and joint inspection. So this is the first time that we are trying to do some of the e-channel
0: security.

0: Outing at the Po Pin Chow Trail in Sai Kung East County Park. The spot is a popular tourist attraction and draws a large number of visitors during peak periods. Elvis Yu reports.
1: The trail will cover weekends in September, as well as during the Mid-Autumn Festival and the National Day Golden Week holidays. Advance bookings will be required for visits between 9 a.m. and 5 p.m. on the selected days. Daily visitor capacity will be capped at 2,000, divided into 4 2-hour time slots. Registration for visiting the site on September the 5th and 6th will open on Monday at 11 a.m. Afterwards, bookings will open every Monday at 11 a.m. for the following week's visits. Slots will be allocated on a first-come, first-served basis, and each booking is limited to 5 people. Successful applicants will need to present electronic vouchers and identity cards on site for verification.
0: And a look at the weather forecast for tonight and tomorrow. Mainly cloudy with a few showers. More showers with isolated thunderstorms at first tomorrow. The minimum temperature will be about 27 degrees. Sunny intervals during the day. The maximum temperature will be around 32 degrees in the urban areas and a couple degrees higher in the new territories. Outlook, more showers in some areas later on Sunday. Currently, the temperature is 29 degrees and the relative humidity is 79%. The news from RTHK.
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Armin Wilson for one more night so far, or until next time maybe. Welcome to Radio 3. Currently 29 degrees out there.

8:08 on this Friday, August 21st, 2026. How are you doing? This is Danny Lau. Filling in for some.

We've talked about this before. 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

So the only thing you could do is to do the best you can in that particular moment, whatever you're doing. And I will wish you all the best. The time is now 8:16.

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0: 828. It's 29 degrees out there. Relative humidity is at 77%. 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

I've been substituting for Sam Imbuesen for the last 6 weeks. Don't miss me too much. Because this is the last night tonight. Sam Imbuesen will be back next Monday at 6:30 during Sunset Sounds, right after News Wrap, right here on Radio 3. 8:32 at this moment right now, but don't worry, I'll be back soon. By the way, who am I? My name is Danny Lau. That's right, I'll be back on Saturday during my time slot, Danny's Weekend Blends on Radio 3 at 10 p.m.

besides the regular show on Saturday night. I'll be back next week on the 28th, next Friday, in the afternoon. Just a sneak preview. Yes, I'll be here in the afternoon at 2.

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It's about 8 minutes to 9 p.m. In the common room with Allison Howard, be next after the news at 9, and then at 10:05, Michael Lanz will be here during the after hours. That is. Right now it's 29 degrees out there and relative humidity is at 80%. For tomorrow it's going to be cloudy with showers and there will be thunderstorms somewhere. High is going to be around 32 degrees and looking ahead, more showers in some areas later on Sunday. Showers and squally thunderstorms in the following couple of days.

We're approaching 9 p.m. Have a fabulous Friday evening. My name is Danny Lau. I'm signing off here tonight. Simon Wilson will be back during Sunset Sounds on Monday, and I will see you again on Saturday at 10 p.m. during Danny's Weekend Blends.

0: RTHK, the news at 9 with Peter Caveos. The High Court has found the group behind the June 4th vigils guilty of incitement to subversion, along with two of its former leaders. Altus Wong reports.
1: Lee Chuk-yan and Chow Hang-tung, along with the Hong Kong Alliance in support of patriotic democratic movements of China, were found to have breached the national security law by repeatedly calling for an end to one-party dictatorship between July 2020 and September 2021. A three-judge panel ruled that the defendants knew they were acting in breach of the law and had encouraged supporters to use unlawful means to achieve their goals, even if they didn't call for violence or the threat of force. Another former leader, Albert Ho, had earlier pleaded guilty to the same offence.
0: Responding to the ruling, Chief Executive John Lee says the Hong Kong Alliance had long been deliberately planting seeds of hatred against the Communist Party of China and the central government in Hong Kong. In a statement, he said the group had been attempting to incite disaffection, hatred, and other sentiments among members of the public against the party and the central government through various means, and inciting people to subvert state power. Secretary for Security Chris Tang echoed his view.
2: The court's reason for verdict clearly state that the defendants were put on trial not because of their political wills or beliefs. Neither did the charge involve any issue relating to democracy or criticism against the central government. The court would only consider the laws and evidence relevant to the case to decide whether the prosecution is able to prove the charge beyond reasonable doubt.
0: Authorities will review the legal definition of fighting dogs and propose amendments to the Legislative Council this year following a fatal dog attack at a Ta Kwu Ling pet hotel. The dog involved, which killed a woman yesterday, is believed to be a fighting breed but was incorrectly microchipped as a mongrel. The import and breeding of fighting dogs is strictly banned in Hong Kong. Existing ones must be neutered, muzzled, kept on a short leash, and wear a distinct collar in public. Mickey Lai is Director of Agriculture, Fisheries and Conservation Department.
3: The dog we have detained now in our animal management center, and we will take good care of the dog because it may form part of the investigation, and also we will spend more effort and time to assess the breeding of this dog and also the behavior of this dog.
0: The Agriculture, Fisheries and Conservation Department says it will try out a real name reservation system to avoid overcrowding at the Po Pin Chau Trail in Sai Kung East Country Park. The spot is a popular tourist attraction and draws a large number of visitors during peak periods. Elvis Yu reports.
4: The trial will cover weekends in September, as well as during the Mid-Autumn Festival and the National Day Golden Week holidays. Advance bookings will be required for visits between 9 a.m. and 5 p.m. on the selected days. Daily visitor capacity will be kept at 2,000, divided into 4 2-hour time slots. Registration for visiting the site on September the 5th and 6th will open on Monday at 11 a.m. Afterwards, bookings will open every Monday at 11 a.m. for the following week's visits. Slots will be allocated on a first-come, first-served basis, and each booking is limited to 5 people. Successful applicants will need to present electronic vouchers and identity cards on site for verification.
0: China and Indonesia have agreed to hold more joint defense drills. This follows talks in Jakarta between Defense Minister Dong Jun and his Indonesian counterpart.

0: active parties in the South China Sea, striving to conclude consultations on the code of conduct in the South China Sea as soon as possible and working together to shape a new narrative of a peaceful, friendly, and cooperative South China Sea.
1: And a look at the weather forecast for tonight and tomorrow. Mainly cloudy with a few showers, more showers with isolated thunderstorms at first tomorrow. The minimum temperature will be around 27 degrees. Sunny intervals during the day. Maximum temperature around 32 degrees in the urban areas and a couple of degrees higher in the new territories. Currently, it is 29 degrees Celsius at the observatory with a relative humidity of 82%. 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

Bella Porch with Stay Gone. It's RTHK Radio 3 and it's Alison Howe in the common room with you. Tonight we've got brand new music coming from Cat's Eye. Hooty Fruity is on, and of course we'll take it back to D23 to talk about Frozen 3. Olaf, Anna and Elsa will all be joining us. Next up is Sports Fix, and the crucial man that has been helping Hong Kong's fencing world build up is coming up too.

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3: Hello, everyone, and welcome back to Sports Fix with me, Pete Laverick. What a week it's been in Hong Kong. It has been sweltering again, so I hope you enjoyed last week's Hong Kong Summer Special Survival Pack. If not, please feel free to go online and check out last week's episode because it was a banger. Anyway, this week, big headlines from around the sporting world. So let's dive straight in. Big news from yesterday. Max Verstappen is staying at Red Bull. Signed through to the end of 2030, closing the door on all of the Mercedes and McLaren speculation that's followed him around for the best part of a year now. He announced it on the eve of his home Dutch Grand Prix, the last one at Zandvoort in its current form. 15 years with Red Bull if he sees this contract out. 4 world titles so far and 71 wins. And he's not done yet. Sticking with the paddock then, we have Carlos Sainz, who's also committed his future to Williams. A multi-year extension announced on Wednesday, a day after his teammate Alex Albon did the same. It ends any talk of an Audi

0: move, despite Williams sitting ninth of 11 teams this season. Signs called it a show of faith in what boss James Vowles is building at Grove. Two podiums last year, a top five finish in the Constructors. Proof that rebuilds got legs, even in a rough year this year. Down in St. Louis, Scotty Scheffler's chasing history at the BMW Championship this week. He's one big payday away from passing Tiger Woods as the PGA Tour's all-time money leader, a mark Woods has held for 26 years. Scheffler's coming off an eight-shot demolition job at the FedEx St. Jude, and he's defending champion here too. Win it again, and he's the first to go back-to-back at this event since Patrick Cantlay in 2021-22. 21 wins at just 30 years old. Relentless. All right, my guest for this week is a man who doesn't get nearly enough credit for what he's built here in Hong Kong. Greg Koenig is the head fencing coach who's taken Chung Kar Long to back-to-back Olympic golds, and along the way helped turn fencing into one of the biggest growth sports in the city. So let's hear from Greg now. Greg Koenig, welcome to Sports Fix. How are you?
1: I'm fine. Thanks a lot. Thanks for inviting me here.
0: You're joining us from Vietnam, is that correct?
1: Yeah, that's correct. I took a few days of holidays after the World Championship with my daughter, and now I'm spending few days there to handle the jet lag before going back to work and to prepare an Asian game in September.
0: So we had Philemon on the radio recently, and he spoke about the World Championships from his perspective. Give us your opinion. How was that for you and your team, the World Championships?
1: To be honest, the competition stopped now around 3 weeks ago, and the first night was a bit frustrating night because we were so close to make something absolutely insane. And after this night, finally, we have to be honest, it was a great day for Hong Kong. Of course, losing 1 point against Italy is complicated, but we have to remember in semi-final against USA, we were led 42-41. Ryan Choi did an amazing job on this match, and Chung Kar Long and Harris Ho as well, of course. So I'm very proud of them. It could be a really hardest day, and finally it's a fantastic day, and now 3 weeks after, I'm really proud on what we achieved during this World Championship.
0: Yeah, I mean the whole of Hong Kong was proud. It was a really special event, and Hong Kong hosting it was amazing. So Greg, I want to talk about your story in particular. You've got a very interesting story with the sport of fencing. You were an athlete yourself in the French national team. You then coached in the French Federation for years. What was it about Hong Kong and the opportunity in Hong Kong that managed to bring you away from France and give you the opportunity in Hong Kong?
1: Okay, so to be honest, Hong Kong didn't bring me from France because this is the story. After being an athlete, I spent 1 or 2 years working in something totally different. I opened my own company in France, and I felt that I didn't have the same emotion that I used to have when I was an athlete. So I decided to be coach for the national team. I was coaching a club as well. But it was not enough regarding to what I was expecting. So I decided to join my friend's coaching staff for the French national team during 5 years. We achieved many, many, many things. And after these 5 years, a silver medal in Olympic Games in Rio, I felt that I also needed another challenge. And I moved first to Taiwan. So I spent 1 year in Taiwan after France. And it's after this year in Taiwan that I moved to Hong Kong. So I already understood and used a cultural difference between Asia and Europe, and it was easier for me to arrive from Taiwan to Hong Kong because I really understood absolutely everything when I arrived there.
0: And so when you joined the Hong Kong coaching team, you kind of inherited a program which maybe hadn't had a huge amount of success before. And since then, you've had athletes like Chung Kar Long, as you mentioned, winning back-to-back Olympic golds in Tokyo and Paris. Just explain what that's like for you.

0: as a coach to be behind the scenes, but winning Olympic golds nonetheless as part of a team. What was that like?
1: When I moved from Taiwan to Hong Kong, I moved for good reason, knowing that there was a huge potential in Hong Kong. And I have to give credit to everybody who worked before me in Hong Kong, because the athletes I started to work with had let's say a good base, a good structure of fencing, and of course there was something missing that I could give them. That's why it was so fast. The good result arrived very fast because the base and what was already there. And congrats to the coach who were before me. So yes, this is what makes me really make me want to change and to arrive to Hong Kong, knowing that I could be successful there. I was not sure it could be so fast as we did, because let's say 2 years after Chen Kalong achieved what he did. But we also qualified the team after 2 years. It means that everybody, all the team, all the fencers were involved in the project, and all the coaches. And this is why we could bring Hong Kong on the top of the world at this period. And since then, we are still. Now I think everybody knows where is Hong Kong. And of course, after having the World Championship in our hometown, and the way the organization was made, and the fact that everybody in the world was absolutely really happy on what happened and what we made for the World Championship, makes me very proud of absolutely everything.
0: That's amazing. In terms of you were an athlete yourself, as we mentioned, and now you're on the coaching side. When you work with athletes like Chen Kalong, who are Olympic gold medalists multiple times, is there any particular qualities about these athletes that you notice that the other athletes that maybe haven't won medals or aren't on top of the world do not have? Is there anything that differentiates the very, very top to the rest of the athletes?
1: If I can speak to all the aspects of performance, I mean, I could speak technically, tactically, physically, and the most important, in my opinion, is mentally. This is what I really wanted with Kalong. He was to never doubt about himself. It was maybe something that it was a bit complicated for him, but finally he was able to be twice Olympic champion, because he knew he was able to do this. Physically, he was able to do this, technically as well. But this is something a bit like mathematics. If you train, you will improve. But to become twice Olympic champion, you need something stronger in your mind, in your spirit. And this is exactly what I wanted to give him. And he fully understood what I wanted. And it's amazing for him. After let's say it's maybe harder for the second gold Olympics. Because the first time, let's say he was younger, he was not overthinking about this. It was okay. Let's do it. Let's go anyway. If I don't succeed, I can do it 4 years after. So having this mindset gives you a bit less pressure, and I think this is why he succeeded so well in Tokyo. Regarding to Paris, you know, everybody is expecting you. All Hong Kong, every fencer knows you are the Olympic champions on title, so it's much harder. And this is on this competition that I saw a Chen Kalong. The mindset he had on this competition was absolutely stunning. Really, I was surprised, because there was some moment he could really doubt. He could really be a bit down. And finally, he showed me in his eyes, in his behavior, that he really deserved this second gold medal, and that he was really the best at this period.
0: That's amazing. That's great to see. And it's so interesting at the very top level how much of it is mental, because I imagine most athletes have a very good technical base, but it's how you deal with it under pressure. So looking forward to the future then, Greg. You mentioned that when you're back in Hong Kong in a couple of weeks' time or very soon, we've got the Asian Games. So how are you shaping up for that? How's the team looking? What does preparation look like for Team Hong Kong when it comes to the Asian Games?
1: So regarding the season, which was very long, we started in October and we really didn't stop since October till July with the World Championship. So it was really important for all our athletes who will participate to Asian Games and who also participated to the World Championship to have a bit of rest. So they had 2 weeks of really good holidays without thinking about fencing. And then the first week of coming back will be dedicated to the physical preparation. And then starting from next Monday, we start back the technical, the tactical, the specifics fencing, which give us a bit more than 3 weeks, 1 month to prepare the Asian game, which will be totally enough. And I'm quite confident that we should have the same level as the one we had during the World Championship.
0: Amazing. And final question, Greg, is when I was doing some research, I came across a competition which I know you're aware of, the World Fencing League. And I'd love to have your opinion on what you think of the World Fencing League. And maybe just for the listeners, give it a quick summary of what is the World Fencing League and what are they trying to do?
1: Okay. I will be honest with you. I don't have so much information. I know this competition. I watched this competition with some new rules. I don't even know exactly who they did invite. Is there will have another competition like this? I don't know. So to be honest, I don't have really specific ideas and clear mind about this. So I know that there is no points counting on the world ranking. So for me, I have enough competition regarding our own calendar with the FIA competition that when this new competition arrives, I don't lose so much time and energy thinking about this.
0: That's what we love to hear. We want the full dedication to Team Hong Kong. So Greg, thank you so much for joining us on SportsFix, and obviously good luck with the Asian Games preparation. We'll all be keeping an eye out and fingers crossed for you and your athletes.
1: Thanks a lot. And maybe let's speak after Asian game, hoping we will have more gold medals around our neck.
0: Fingers crossed. Let's do it.
2: So that's it for another week here on Sports Fix. Thank you all for tuning in and make sure you tune in again next week for some more sporting insights. But a quick one before we go, the lifestyle top tip for you to live like an elite athlete. Researchers at UT Austin tracked young adults with Fitbits for months and found something very simple. As little as 10 minutes of moderate exercise per day, spread across the week rather than crammed into just the weekend, meaningfully boosted deep sleep and the mood the next day. You don't need to be a weekend warrior, especially in Hong Kong, the week can be intense. Just move a little bit every single day. Anyway, until next time, stay active, stay curious, and I'll see you right back here on Sports Fix next week. Take care.

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3: Anna Ferris. We're going to talk about her opening up about parenting her 14-year-old son, Jack, describing how she challenges his religious and right-leaning views with long, thoughtful conversations. She said that it was tough since she isn't religious herself, but she values his ability to examine hypocrisy and respond thoughtfully. Let's give us some family context here. Anna Ferris and Chris Pratt divorced in 2017, but remain committed to raising Jack together. Well, Jack was born prematurely in 2012, facing health challenges early in life, but has grown into what Anna described as solid as a tugboat emotionally. So what she said was, he asked me, quote unquote, to accept Jesus Christ as my savior, and I told him I would do anything for him, including this, but it's going to take a whole lot of long conversations. And that is probably the best place to start. Anna's story highlights that open dialogue matters more than agreement. She doesn't shut down her son's beliefs, but instead she challenges him with questions, encouraging critical thinking. So if we were to learn from their relationship, respectful conversations build stronger minds and relationships.

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1: Got a clear vision of what you want to do in life? Or still confused and feeling left behind? Every week, we bring you an out-of-the-ordinary Hong Kong story to inspire you as you embark on your own journey. It's time to go off campus. Can we talk a little bit about the making of Rocco? Like, what's your influence growing up? Who has been important to you as a musician?
2: I think growing up, I mean, Rocco is my government name, so it's kind of natural. I'm one of the, you know, cases of people who just adopt their name as their artist name, and I kind of just started taking it seriously towards sophomore year of high school, so that would be around like 16-17 years old. It was actually my older brother, you know, who is, you know, still to this day one of my biggest collaborators. He started making music before me, and then just being the little brother, I naturally just kind of wanted to follow in his footsteps, and he kind of kept it away from me, and then I kind of had to learn it myself. I had to, you know, learn the ropes myself a little bit. And then I feel like, you know, him and, you know, his influences kind of just rubbed off on me, and just the stuff that he was making was so beyond his years, and I was just, he was kind of my standard for what an artist should be. And I kind of just took that with me, and now he's my roommate, my biggest collaborator. And yeah, I feel like he's definitely my biggest inspiration growing up. I think my dad played a big part in my like childhood with the music that he played. He played a lot of like Motown and like Earth, Wind and Fire and like lots of music from that era. I think growing up in like the 2010s, like Bruno Mars was really big as well.
1: Nice.
2: He was huge, and just like the love for Filipinos and karaoke kind of just, I guess, naturally kind of gave me a singing ability. Even though I don't think I'm the best singer, like I think, like, you know, that gave me some sort of foundation. So I think there's lots of things that kind of helped morph Rocco into what he is today. Yeah.
1: Amazing. I think I must have said this in previous interviews before, but I feel like because Hong Kong, we have such a deep connection with the Philippines, and we have so many Filipino friends. Every Filipino friend that I have met can sing.
2: Yeah.
1: And it's amazing, like, how great a Christmas party sounds. Bro. How great whatever gathering it is. Bro. It just sounds professional. When did you have a turning point when you're like, maybe I can do this for real? Maybe I can take this as a proper profession?
2: I would say, so when I first started kind of being on the internet, it was during like the 2020 TikTok era. So it was actually during COVID.
1: Yeah.
2: And I actually kind of used it to my advantage because I didn't have to go to school and worry about, you know, what other kids think about me, like posting videos and skits on the internet. So it wasn't, you know, right off the bat, just like pure music. It was actually, I started making like, you know, music content. I mean, like Asian comedy content. And then, you know, just being a jokester and a clown on the internet. And then I started segueing my, you know, music has always been a constant in my life. So during that time, I was also writing songs and, you know, starting to put my stuff out there. I wouldn't perform as good as the other stuff at first, but there is one video. There's this one song called Clouds. And then some music blogger, they go by A1234, like made like this duet video, just saying like, oh, tune into like this new artist, you know, and just kind of saying up all these great words about my music. And that was the first time somebody outside my circle, outside of my family, you know, outside of my town is like showing me love and appreciation, and not just for being a content creator, or like, you know, whatever I was doing at the time, but like genuinely for music. And that just made me feel really fulfilled. And I feel like that gave me, you know, all the confidence in the world to be like, you know, let me try this thing out.
1: And here you are. You got people from a different continent
3: This is crazy.
4: Awesome. Rocco, it's been so much fun hanging out with you. Last couple of questions. Do you have a message for your Hong Kong fans?

0: message to the Hong Kong fans. I actually visited Hong Kong twice. Once, just a straight up trip to Hong Kong when I was younger. And then another, it was a connecting flight to Hong Kong. And I enjoyed it. I was a grumpy little kid when I was there traveling. So hopefully I get to come back, you know, a little bit older, and I get to enjoy your guys' beautiful place. You know, and all that. So
1: nice.
0: I love to come over.
1: We'd love to have you come over too.
0: Well,
1: amazing. We're gonna close this interview with one of your songs. Would you like to do the honors and choose one for us to play?
0: Yeah, Play Isn't You. I think the Hong Kong fans would really enjoy that. Thank you so much, Allison. Thank you, Hong Kong.

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0: Hashtag This.
2: National Senior Citizens Day on August 21st. This day was first proclaimed in the United States in 1988 by President Ronald Reagan back then to honor the contributions of older adults. And since then, it's become a global reminder to respect, appreciate, and support seniors in our communities. This year's theme is Bridging Generations, and it's about encouraging young people and seniors to connect, share stories, and learn from each other. Did you know that the fastest growing age group worldwide is indeed 65 and older? Studies show that intergenerational friendships boost happiness for both youth and seniors. So this day is not just about age, it's about connection. Listening to elders can give us wisdom, courage, and perspective for the future, just simply by listening and learning from their stories. And maybe you can also do a seniors challenge. Either interview somebody about their life lessons or share them on your IG reels or even in class.

And when her skin all starts to crease, I pray she never says to me that she needs work, that she needs work.

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1: Rewind that song.
2: Let us go back to D23 right now and backstage to hear from some of the stars on the red carpet. Tonight we'll be focusing on two movies. The first one is A Brand New Realm. It's something completely different. It is an animated movie and it's called Hexed, voiced by Hailee Steinfeld, who just gave birth earlier 4 months ago, and Jodie Foster. Let's hear from them.
3: I'm so excited to be sharing this movie that we've been working on now for some time, and I am so proud to be a part of it and so proud to be a part of yet another huge world of people that are so passionate about what Disney creates, the magic that they create, and it's been an amazing experience so far, so I'm really excited to be here.
4: Well, I'm excited because it's somewhat of a mystery. We didn't get to meet, so we just met like 5 minutes ago, which is kind of cool because I'm already a big fan.
3: Oh my God.
4: And yes, I am shorter than most people think that I am. I know I'm especially short.
3: No.
4: I think that's it. I think it's just, you know, it all happens so fast, and I'm excited to see the movie when it's done. Like, I'm also the one who's sitting there waiting to see what happens.
3: Oh my God.
2: So how would you describe Hex? Because it's so new.
3: It is a totally new world, a magical realm of witches that this amazing, feisty, sort of misunderstood young girl that I get to play, Billy, finds this magic that is within her, and all of this incredibleness that she's capable of, and sets out on this amazing journey into this, again, this incredible realm of witches and magic, and just a whole lot of goodness that we're all about to discover.
4: I know you're going to be surprised when I say that I'm bad. I'm very bad, and nothing could give me more pleasure than to be bad. So that's the fun part for me, and just working with these great actors. I've only been able to see little bits and pieces of things, and there are a few other actors that are just amazing, hilarious, extraordinary voice actors who you will probably see some today. So.
2: And now, finally, we talk about Frozen 3. Can you believe that the first Frozen came out 15 years ago? My goodness. First up, let's hear from Olaf. Of course, the voice actor is Josh Gad, and he has a brand new song.
5: Well, it's a love song. It's a disco-themed song. It's iconic. It is hilarious. Bobby Lopez, Kristen Anderson Lopez have written just another gem, and the music in this one is as good as it's ever been. And so different than anything else we've done. So I'm so excited to debut it here, and so excited to start sharing things from the movie.
2: Next up, we're going to hear from Anna and Elsa themselves. We are hearing from Kristen Bell and Idina Menzel.
6: Certainly exciting, because we've been with Frozen for almost 15 years now. And it's hard to articulate how significant I think that feels in our lives, but also like as artists and performers to be in something that's so beloved, it makes me want to pour more into it, because if people are enjoying the content that we're a part of, it makes me want to keep doing it.
7: Yeah, and to be part of something, it's just like a gift that keeps on giving, and it keeps us connected to a young audience and seeing how it resonates with them, and it's just been a beautiful experience for us.
2: What can you tell us about Frozen 3, and why do you think the fans have been sticking and singing along to Let It Go for 15 years?
6: A big part of the reason that Frozen is what it is because of Bobby and Kristen Lopez, and they are so thoughtful about the songs they write. They fit within a formula, because obviously these films, you know, they're not 10 hours long, they don't have 80 songs or one song, like they have a formula, but they're so thoughtful in the way they write, in that they find a musical hook that's so great and an earworm, but it also really moves you along with the story of the character you're watching. So you don't ever stop down in the story to listen to a song. And I think that's part of their brilliance, and I love working with them.
7: I think they really know how to write for voices as well. And I know our voices are specific to our characters, sort of, maybe Josh's.
6: Most.
7: But they really know how to showcase us and find the keys and the melodies that like kind of hone in on the heart of our characters.
2: So let's all sing it one more time. Here's Let It Go to close the show. Good night.

0: way.
1: Let's swim!
2: Wait, do you know the three rules of swimming pool hygiene?
1: Yes. First, don't swim if you're sick.
2: Right. Don't swim if you have an infectious disease, fever, cold, or stomach ache.
1: Second, keep the water clean. 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
3: RTHK, the news at 10 with Peter Caveos. The High Court has found the group behind the June 4th vigils guilty of incitement to subversion, along with two of its former leaders. Altus Wong reports.
4: Lee Chuk-yan and Chow Hang-tung, along with the Hong Kong Alliance in support of patriotic democratic movements of China, were found to have breached the national security law by repeatedly calling for an end to one-party dictatorship between July 2020 and September 2021. A three-judge panel ruled that the defendants knew they were acting in breach of the law and had encouraged supporters to use unlawful means to achieve their goals, even if they didn't call for violence or the threat of force. Another former leader, Albert Ho, had earlier pleaded guilty to the same offence.
3: Responding to the ruling, Chief Executive John Lee says the Hong Kong Alliance had long been deliberately planting seeds of hatred against the Communist Party of China and the central government in Hong Kong. In a statement, he said the group had been attempting to incite disaffection, hatred, and other sentiments among members of the public against the party and the central government through various means and inciting people to subvert state power. Secretary for Security Chris Tang echoed his view.
5: The court's reason for verdict clearly state that the defendants were put on trial not because of their political wills or beliefs. Neither did the charge involve any issue relating to democracy or criticism against the central government. The court would only consider the laws and evidence relevant to the case to decide whether the prosecution is able to prove the charge beyond reasonable doubt.
3: Meanwhile, lawmaker Judy Chan has urged the government to tighten regulations for animal care centers and to strengthen microchipping requirements for dogs. Her comments come following the death of a woman in Ta Kwu Ling, who is believed to have died after she was attacked by a dog at a licensed pet facility. Chan acknowledged that boosting staff-to-animal ratio will be difficult in the short term, but as a practical alternative, she suggests installing more surveillance cameras to improve safety and oversight.
6: For the dog shelter, at least they need to have more CCTV installed in all the area that the dog might be able to access to. So I think that will be something quick and easily done for the time being. For the long run, I think the volunteers or the workers at the dog shelters, they need to better alert with dog with mixed breed and also better train with different behavior of those different breed and also have a better protection for themselves to avoid such strategy to happen again.
3: A general manager of Bank of China Hong Kong says he expects subscription for the latest batch of silver bonds to reach a record high. Arnold Chow's remarks came after the government's 11th batch of silver bonds for senior citizens opened for subscription from today.
7: We expect there'll be over 300,000 people subscribing to the bonds this time, and there's a decent chance that the total value will break a new record.
3: The three-year bonds pay a guaranteed minimum interest rate of 4.25%. The sale ends on September 4th. Security Secretary Chris Tang says tomorrow's drill at the new Huanggang port facility will involve 10,000 people. He says it will serve as a trial run for e-channels, among other things.
5: This is the first time we will try to test the e-channel regarding the collaborative clearance and joint inspection. So this is the first time that we are trying to do some of the e-channel machine. And also the joint vehicle clearance checkpoint, and we will try to test the running of the system. Although we may not be able to use the machine itself, but we'll test the procedure as to how it runs.
3: Permanent Development Secretary Doris Ho says the private market far outstrips the Urban Renewal Authority when it comes to redeveloping aging residential buildings, but that most potential projects are unviable without government action. Yesterday, the government launched its bonus plot ratio pilot scheme. It gives developers an additional 20% gross floor area premium free, provided the building is in one of seven target districts. He was speaking on RTHK.
8: We
9: don't think it will make every project viable.
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We're sending out a dedication. I'd like a shout out. Last week's show brought me a lot of memories of better times, but I know that sooner than later we'll all be together again. I love you and miss you dearly. God bless. Wanchi. Here's Killers, When You Were Young. Live, Roy Albert Hall.

0: you
1: a little back-to-back Chili Peppers for Albert.
0: It's when I need you. This life is more than just a read-through.
1: Sorry, Musa, I don't have any scissor snooze, but Kane, here's some Teenage Dirtbag. Wheatus, that's the artist. Wheatus, Teenage Dirtbag. This is After Hours with Michael Lance, Dedications and Requests.

What's up, my Canadian girl? Got a few tunes here for you. Favorite color, red. Nebraska Cornhuskers, my hometown university football team, and I look good in it. That's why.

There you go, Jay, Darlin' I Do, Landon Pig, Lucy Schwartz. This is After Hours with Michael Lance. Got more dedications to requests coming up this hour. Then we're going to let loose. Here's for the chef. Can't you hear me knocking the stones?

What's up, Ashira? Yes, my favorite color is red, as I already answered for Jade. If I could describe my life in three words, what would they be? So blessed. And can I escape? I haven't in a long time, but I'm sure I could pick it up again, like riding a bike. The little one does for sure. She's taking lessons right now. Here's Adele, Someone Like You.

And from Crazy JoJo, shout out to Sean, Spider-Man, Ghost, POPN17, Lung Kwai Fong and Wan Chai, Skibbity, Sigma, Peter Parker, Chi Lam. Free JoJo 2026. Here's some Childish Gambino, Redbone. News coming up next. This is After Hours with Michael Lance.

0: RTHK, the news at 11 with Sean Kennedy. Tonight's headlines. The High Court finds the group that organised the June 4th vigil and two of its former leaders guilty of incitement to subversion. The government is to review the legal definition of fighting dogs following a woman's death at a pet facility. And bankers say the total subscription value for silver bonds, which went on sale today, could reach a record high. The High Court has found the group behind the June 4th vigils guilty of incitement to subversion, along with two of its former leaders. Alter Swong reports.
1: Lee Chuk-yan and Chow Hang Tong, along with the Hong Kong Alliance in support of patriotic democratic movements of China, were found to have breached the national security law by repeatedly calling for an end to one-party dictatorship between July 2020 and September 2021. A three-judge panel ruled that the defendants knew they were acting in breach of the law and had encouraged supporters to use unlawful means to achieve their goals, even if they didn't call for violence or the threat of force. Another former leader, Albert Ho, had earlier pleaded guilty to the same offence.
0: Responding to the ruling, Chief Executive John Lee says the Hong Kong Alliance had long been deliberately planting seeds of hatred against the Communist Party of China and the central government in Hong Kong. In a statement, he said the group had been attempting to incite disaffection, hatred and other sentiments among members of the public against the party and the central government through various means and inciting people to subvert state power. Secretary for Security Chris Tang echoed this view.
2: The court's reason for verdict clearly state that the defendants were put on trial not because of their political wills or beliefs. Neither did the charge involve any issue relating to democracy or criticism against the central government. The court would only consider the laws and evidence relevant to the case to decide whether the prosecution is able to prove the charge beyond reasonable doubt.
0: Authorities will review the legal definition of fighting dogs and propose amendments to the Legislative Council this year following a fatal dog attack at a Ta Kwu Ling pet hotel. The dog blamed for the death of a woman yesterday is believed to be a fighting breed but was incorrectly classified as a mongrel. The import and breeding of fighting dogs is strictly banned in Hong Kong. Existing ones must be neutered, muzzled, kept on a short leash and wear a distinct collar in public. Mickey Lai is director of the Agriculture, Fisheries and Conservation Department.
3: The dog we have detained now in our animal management centre, and we will take good care of the dog because it may form part of the investigation, and also we will

0: spend more effort and time to assess the breeding of this dog and also the behaviour of this dog.
1: Meanwhile, lawmaker Judy Chan has urged the government to tighten regulations for animal care centres and to strengthen microchipping requirements for dogs. Chan acknowledged that boosting staff to animal ratios will be difficult in the short term, but she suggests installing more surveillance cameras to improve safety and oversight.
2: For the dog shelter, at least they need to have more CCTV installed in all the area that the dog might be able to access to. So I think that will be something quick and easily done for the time being. For the long run, I think the volunteers or the workers at the dog shelters, they need to better alert with dog with mixed breed and also better train with different behavior of those different breed and also have a better protection for themselves to avoid such strategy to happen again.
1: A general manager of Bank of China Hong Kong says the subscription value for the latest batch of silver bonds could reach a record high, eclipsing $98.2 billion a year ago. Arnold Chow's remarks came after the government's 11th batch of silver bonds for senior citizens opened for subscription today.
3: We expect there'll be over 300,000 people subscribing to the bonds this time, and there's a decent chance that the total value will break a new record.
1: The three-year bonds pay a guaranteed minimum interest rate at 4.25%. The sale ends on September the 4th. And the weather forecast for tonight and tomorrow, mainly cloudy with a few showers, more showers with isolated thunderstorms at first tomorrow. The minimum temperature will be about 27 degrees, sunny intervals and a high of around 32 degrees in town, a couple of degrees higher in the new territories. And the outlook, more showers in some areas later on Sunday, and showers and squally thunderstorms in the following couple of days. It's 29 degrees and 83% humidity. 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The time is 5 minutes past 11. The Agriculture, Fisheries and Conservation Department says it will try out a real name reservation system to avoid overcrowding at the Po Pin Chau Trail in Sai Kung East Country Park. The spot is a popular tourist attraction and draws a large number of visitors during peak periods. Elvis Hugh reports.
4: The trial will cover weekends in September, as well as during the Mid-Autumn Festival and the National Day Golden Week holidays. Advance bookings will be required for visits between 9 a.m. and 5 p.m. on the selected days. Daily visitor capacity will be capped at 2,000, divided into 4 2-hour time slots. Registration for visiting the site on September the 5th and 6th will open on Monday at 11 a.m. Afterwards, bookings will open every Monday at 11 a.m. for the following week's visits. Slots will be allocated on a first-come, first-served basis, and each booking is limited to 5 people. Successful applicants will need to present electronic vouchers and identity cards on site for verification.
1: Director of Agriculture, Fisheries and Conservation, Mickey Lai, says no-shows will not face penalties during the trial phase. He also explained why a first-come, first-served approach was chosen over a ballot system.
0: We think that first-come, first-served system actually is a very fair system. We also impose other requirement like requiring the personal data to make sure that the system won't be abused. And about whether those who doesn't turn up will be punished, this is a trial. We try to keep everything as simple as possible so that the public and the tourists will be able to understand how it works and get used to the system.
1: A government official says the private market's ability to redevelop Hong Kong's ageing residential stock far exceeds that of the Urban Renewal Authority. The statement came as the administration outlined its strategy to unlock greater market participation in urban renewal. Hayley Yip reports.
5: Speaking on an RTHK radio program, Permanent Secretary for Development, Planning and Lands, Doris Ho, said the private sector has historically generated about four-fifths of new residential units from redevelopment projects. The Urban Renewal Authority, or URA, accounts for the rest. She said the market should be encouraged to do more to speed up urban renewal. Ho's remarks come on the heels of the government's announcement of the bonus plot ratio pilot scheme, which is set to take effect in September. Under that initiative, developers seeking to demolish and rebuild aging residential buildings in 7 designated old districts can tap into an additional 20% premium-free gross floor area bonus. The sweetener is designed to tip marginal projects into profitability. Ho is optimistic that the 20

0: every project viable, but we hope to help as many as possible. And from our discussions with market stakeholders, they feel that the 20% level is appropriate and at least creates enough interest for the market to push forward redevelopment projects in old districts.
1: One of the scheme's standout features, Ho highlighted, is its built-in flexibility. Developers can either apply the bonus directly on site or convert the additional plot ratio into cash equivalent value. They could use it to offset land premiums for land exchanges in the northern metropolis or to reduce premiums when bidding for government sites. The authorities pledged to review the scheme's performance within 1 to 2 years.
2: The authorities in Guangxi say severe flooding triggered by Typhoon Maysak last month left 159 people dead. Officials also noted that 10 people are still missing. Chloe Fung with the details.
3: The flooding caused by torrential rains brought by the typhoon affected more than 1.6 million people in Nanning, the regional capital, and Guigang. According to post-disaster conferences held in the two cities, the focus has shifted to reconstruction, as well as enhancing disaster prevention, mitigation, and relief capacities. Guangxi was battered by historically rare, extensive, and prolonged heavy rainfall in early July, as Typhoon Maysak swept through the region. Nanning aims to restore basic order within 6 months and complete the main post-disaster reconstruction tasks in about a year. Guigang, meanwhile, will focus on urban flooding and reservoir safety as it works to return to normal as soon as possible.
2: China and Indonesia have agreed to hold more joint defense drills. This follows talks in Jakarta between the defense ministers of the two countries. Foreign Minister Wang Yi, who's also visiting the Indonesian capital, said Beijing aims to take relations with Jakarta to a higher level. Azam Khan reports.
4: Defense Minister Dong Jun was welcomed by his Indonesian counterpart, Safri Samsudin, with a military honor guard. During their talks, Dong highlighted their growing defense cooperation.
5: It is fair to say that the prospects for cooperation between the two militaries are vast, as we are currently elevating its quality and efficiency. This cooperation will undoubtedly and significantly enhance our capability to safeguard the core national interests of both nations. It will resolutely thwart the schemes and acts of external forces attempting to interfere with and endanger our national sovereignty, setting a paradigm for Global South countries in conducting a new type of defense cooperation.
4: Safri echoed the sentiment.
6: We will also continue to strengthen cooperation in the defense industry between Indonesia and China. This represents a progressive step in the ongoing development of Indonesia's defense capabilities, both now and in the future.
4: The talks were part of a broader inaugural meeting of the China-Indonesia Comprehensive Strategic Dialogue Mechanism. Foreign Minister Wang Yi was also in Jakarta for the meeting hosted by his Indonesian counterpart Sugiono.
7: We stand ready to strengthen policy coordination on multilateral platforms such as the United Nations and BRICS, and to jointly oppose unilateral bullying and power politics. We must also remain jointly vigilant against schemes in this region that challenge the victorious outcomes of World War II and attempt to turn back the wheel of history in order to firmly safeguard international fairness and justice, as well as the legitimate rights and interests of developing countries.
4: For his part, Sugiono said their talks serve as a forward-looking strategic platform guiding their bilateral partnership across 5 pillars: political, economic, maritime, people-to-people, and security. Both sides agreed to conduct more joint military exercises and expand personnel exchanges.
2: More than 2,500 people have now died in the Ebola outbreak in the Democratic Republic of the Congo. In an online press briefing from the Congolese city of Bunia, Julian Hane, the senior Ebola coordinator for the United Nations, said over 150 health workers have fallen ill with Ebola and more than 40 of them have died.
8: The epidemic is spreading to an area that is bigger than France, and the outbreak is growing faster and wider, and all of this is happening in an area which has had 3 decades of conflict and is generating huge humanitarian needs. we're unable to bring in the amount of money that is required to pay the workers.

0: which has led to great unhappiness amongst frontline workers. And then aid cuts over the years, particularly the last 2 years, have reduced the capacity of humanitarian organisations by more than 30%.
1: The sister of jailed former Pakistani Prime Minister Imran Khan has alleged that her brother was being tortured and subjected to isolation in prison. Khan has been jailed since August 2023 over multiple convictions which he says are politically motivated. He was briefly taken to hospital for medical checks following an order by Pakistan's Supreme Court. Uzma Khan, who's a doctor, was present during the checkup and told a press briefing that her brother's vision had improved following medical treatment.
2: He keeps repeating the same thing over and over, that injustice has been done to me. They are torturing me so much. The doctor said that due to a lack of human contact, his health deteriorates. He says that for the past 10 months, they have not given him any reading material or access to TV. He told me that earlier he couldn't see at all. He says that after the injections, gradually his eyesight is getting better. The doctor said that when you do a scan, there were hemorrhages. A small one remained, which, God willing, after this injection will be gone.
1: And a reminder of our top stories tonight. The High Court finds the group that organized the June 4th vigils and two of its former leaders guilty of incitement to subversion. The government is to renew the legal definition of fighting dogs, and bankers say the total subscription value for silver bonds could reach a record high. The news from RTHK.
3: And we're back. We've got a couple more requests to get through, and we're going to rock it out. It is Friday, after all. Going to get you right into Saturday here in about 45 minutes. Thanks for hanging out.

No, JoJo, actually, I didn't really go to a lot of live music venues. I'm more of a pub guy back in the day. And Areeb, I got your Paradise Gold play here. No, I'm not really into NBA, really. I follow March Madness, college basketball, but not really into professional sports much.

0: We all long for a stable life. 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The security of Hong Kong and our homes hinges on the security of our motherland. Safeguarding national security is our responsibility. Let's participate.
1: 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Those who use mobile phones or tablets while driving are risking their lives. 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
2: Here's some Fratelli's Chelsea Dagger. It is Friday for a little bit more. We're going to rock the night through.

Weekend is almost upon us. Hope the week went well. It's going to be a little rainy out there, but get out there, have some fun, follow the rules. Most importantly, have fun. Here's R.E.M. Losing My Religion.

Got a few more here before the top of the hour in the news, saying goodbye to Friday, and the weekend will be here. Here's Snow Patrol. This is The Silence. 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This is After Hours with Micah Lance. Thanks for hanging out.

1978, the great Dire Straits, Sultans of Swing. Here's Weezer with their version of Africa.

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1: That's it for Friday. Happy weekend. Gonna bring you one of the great covers of all time, Florence and the Machines. Cover of Tiny Dancer, Elton John. This is After Hours with Michael Lance. Thanks for hanging out. News coming up next.

0: RTHK, the news at 12 with Sean Kennedy. Chief Executive John Lee says the Hong Kong Alliance has long been deliberately planting seeds of hatred against the Communist Party of China and the central government in Hong Kong. His comments came after the High Court found the group behind the June 4th vigils guilty of incitement to subversion, along with two of its former leaders. In a statement, Lee said the group had been attempting to incite disaffection, hatred and other sentiments among members of the public against the party and the central government through various means and inciting people to subvert state power. Speaking to reporters, Secretary for Security Chris Tang echoed this view.
1: The court's reason for verdict clearly state that the defendants were put on trial not because of their political wills or beliefs. Neither did the charge involve any issue relating to democracy or criticism against the central government. The court would only consider the laws and evidence relevant to the case to decide whether the prosecution is able to prove the charge beyond reasonable doubt.
0: The authorities will review the legal definition of fighting dogs and propose amendments to the Legislative Council this year following a fatal dog attack at a Taku Ling Pet Hotel. The dog blamed for the death of a woman on Thursday is believed to be a fighting breed, but was incorrectly classified as a mongrel. The import and breeding of fighting dogs is strictly banned in Hong Kong. Existing ones must be neutered, muzzled, kept on a short leash, and wear a distinct collar in public. Mickey Lai is director of the Agriculture, Fisheries and Conservation Department.
2: The dog we have detained now in our animal management centre, and we will take good care of the dog because it may form part of the investigation, and also we will spend more effort and time to assess the breeding of this dog and also the behaviour of this dog.
0: The Agriculture, Fisheries and Conservation Department says it will try out a real name reservation system to avoid overcrowding at the Po Pin Chau Trail in Sai Kung East Country Park. The spot is a popular tourist attraction and draws a large number of visitors during peak periods. Elvis Hugh reports.
3: The trial will cover weekends in September, as well as during the Mid-Autumn Festival and the National Day Golden Week holidays. Advance bookings will be required for visits between 9 a.m. and 5 p.m. on the selected days. Daily visitor capacity will be capped at 2,000, divided into 4 2-hour time slots. Registration for visiting the site on September the 5th and 6th will open on Monday at 11 a.m. Afterwards, bookings will open every Monday at 11 a.m. for the following week's visits. Slots will be allocated on a first-come, first-served basis, and each booking is limited to 5 people. Successful applicants will need to present electronic vouchers and identity cards on site for verification.
0: Director of Agriculture, Fisheries and Conservation, Mickey Lai, says no shows will not face penalties during the trial phase. He also explained why a first-come, first-served approach was chosen over a ballot system.
2: We think that first-come, first-served system actually is a very fair system. We also impose other requirements like requiring

0: the personal data to make sure that the system won't be abused. And about whether those who doesn't turn up will be punished, this is a trial. We try to keep everything as simple as possible so that the public and the tourists will be able to understand how it works and get used to the system.
1: Turning overseas, more than 2,500 people have now died in the Ebola outbreak in the Democratic Republic of the Congo. In an online press briefing from the Congolese city of Bunia, Julien Harney, the senior Ebola coordinator for the United Nations, said over 150 healthcare workers have fallen ill with Ebola and more than 40 of them have died.
2: The epidemic is spreading to an area that is bigger than France, and the outbreak is growing faster and wider. And all of this is happening in an area which has had three decades of conflict and is generating huge humanitarian needs. We're unable to bring in the amount of money that is required to pay the workers, which has led to great unhappiness amongst frontline workers. And then aid cuts over the years, particularly the last 2 years, have reduced the capacity of humanitarian organisations by more than 30%.
1: And the weather forecast, mainly cloudy with a few showers and more showers with isolated thunderstorms at first. The minimum temperature will be about 27 degrees this morning. Sunny intervals with a high of around 32 degrees in town. It'll be a couple of degrees higher in the New Territories. Currently 29 degrees Celsius. The relative humidity is 86%. The news from RTHK.
3: Happy Saturday. The weekend is here. Got some Santana, David Bowie, Mick Jagger, Motions, Bananarama, MJ all coming up this hour. This is After Hours with Michael Lance. Thanks for hanging out.

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2: Okay! Tokyo!
3: South America! Here's Bowie and Jay.

Emotions, Best of My Love. Still kicking it here a bit before we pull things back. If we do, here's Bananarama, Cruel Summer.

MJ, don't stop till you get enough. I ain't got enough till another 30 minutes or so. Taking us right to the halfway point of the hour. I'll already turn things over to Night Music and say bye-bye till Monday. Don't go anywhere just yet. Not yet. Here's some Van Morrison, Brown Eyed Girl.

That's it for me. I'll be back Monday. Getting one day to the next, safe and sound. This has been After Hours with Michael Lance. Got some Mark Broussard in Boston to finish off. Have a great weekend. I'm out.

0: RTHK, the News at One with Sean Kennedy. Chief Executive John Lee says the Hong Kong Alliance has long been deliberately planting seeds of hatred against the Communist Party of China and the central government in Hong Kong. His comments came after the High Court found the group behind the June 4th vigils guilty of incitement to subversion, along with two of its former leaders. In a statement, Lee said the group had been attempting to incite disaffection, hatred, and other sentiments among members of the public against the party and the central government, and inciting people to subvert state power. Speaking to reporters, Secretary for Security Chris Tang echoed this view.
1: The court's reason for verdict clearly state that the defendants were put on trial not because of their political wills or beliefs. Neither did the charge involve any issue relating to democracy or criticism against the central government. The court would only consider the laws and evidence relevant to the case to decide whether the prosecution is able to prove the charge beyond reasonable doubt.
0: The authorities will review the legal definition of fighting dogs and propose amendments to the Legislative Council following a fatal dog attack at a Taku Ling Pet Hotel. The dog that's blamed for the death of a woman on Thursday is believed to be a fighting breed, but was incorrectly classified as a mongrel. The import and breeding of fighting dogs is strictly banned in Hong Kong. Existing ones must be neutered, muzzled, kept on a short leash, and wear a distinct collar in public. Mickey Lai is the director of the Agriculture, Fisheries and Conservation Department.
2: The dog we have detained now in our animal management centre, and we will take good care of the dog because it may form part of the investigation, and also we will spend more effort and time to assess the breeding of this dog and also the behaviour of this dog.
0: The Agriculture, Fisheries and Conservation Department says it will try out a real name reservation system to avoid overcrowding at the Po Pin Chow Trail in Sai Kung East Country Park. The spot is a popular tourist attraction and draws a large number of visitors during peak periods, Elvis Yu reports.
3: The trial will cover weekends in September, as well as during the Mid-Autumn Festival and the National Day Golden Week holidays. Advance bookings will be required for visits between 9 a.m. and 5 p.m. on the selected days. Daily visitor capacity will be capped at 2,000, divided into 4 2-hour time slots. Registration for visiting the site on September the 5th and 6th will open on Monday at 11 a.m. Afterwards, bookings will open every Monday at 11 a.m. for the following week's visits. Slots will be allocated on a first-come, first-served basis, and each booking is limited to 5 people. Successful applicants will need to present electronic vouchers and identity cards on site for verification.
0: Director of Agriculture, Fisheries and Conservation Mickey Lai says no-shows won't face penalties during the trial phase. He also explained why a first-come, first-served approach was chosen.
2: We think that first-come, first-served system actually is a very fair system. We also impose other requirements like requiring the personal data to make sure that the system won't be abused. And about whether those who doesn't turn up will be punished, this is a trial. We try to keep everything as simple as possible so that the public and the tourists will be able to understand how it works and get used to the system.
0: Turning overseas, more than 2,500 people have now died in the Ebola outbreak in the Democratic Republic of the Congo.

0: In an online press briefing from the Congolese city of Bunia, Julien Hane, the senior Ebola coordinator for the UN, said over 150 healthcare workers have fallen ill with Ebola and more than 40 have died.
1: The epidemic is spreading to an area that is bigger than France, and the outbreak is growing faster and wider. And all of this is happening in an area which has had 3 decades of conflict and is generating huge humanitarian needs. We're unable to bring in the amount of money that is required to pay the workers, which has led to great unhappiness amongst frontline workers. And then aid cuts over the years, particularly the last 2 years, have reduced the capacity of humanitarian organisations by more than 30%.
0: And the weather forecast for today, mainly cloudy with a few showers. There'll be more showers with isolated thunderstorms at first. The minimum temperature this morning will be about 27 degrees. Sunny intervals with a high of around 32 degrees in town, a couple of degrees higher in the New Territories. Currently 29 degrees Celsius, humidity is 84%. The news from RTHK.
2: With the soundtrack to your midnight hours, this is Night News.

Stones would play inside her head, and where she slept.

0: RTHK, the news at 2 with Sean Kennedy. Chief Executive John Lee says the Hong Kong Alliance has long been deliberately planting seeds of hatred against the Communist Party of China and the central government in Hong Kong. His comments came after the High Court found the group behind the June 4th vigils guilty of incitement to subversion, along with two former leaders. In a statement, Lee said the group had been attempting to incite disaffection, hatred and other sentiments among members of the public against the party and the central government, and inciting people to subvert state power. Speaking to reporters, Secretary for Security Chris Tang echoed his view.
1: The court's reason for verdict clearly state that the defendants were put on trial not because of their political wills or beliefs. Neither did the charge involve any issue relating to democracy or criticism against the central government. The court would only consider the laws and evidence relevant to the case to decide whether the prosecution is able to prove the charge beyond reasonable doubt.
0: Authorities will review the legal definition of fighting dogs and propose amendment to the Legislative Council this year following a fatal dog attack at a Taku Leng Pet Hotel. The dog blamed for the death of a woman on Thursday is believed to be a fighting breed but was incorrectly classified as a mongrel. The import and breeding of fighting dogs is strictly banned in Hong Kong. Mickey Lai is Director of the Agriculture, Fisheries and Conservation Department.
2: The dog we have detained now in our animal management center. And we will take good care of the dog because it may form part of the investigation. And also we will spend more effort and time to assess the breeding of this dog and also the behavior of this dog.
0: The Agriculture and Fisheries and Conservation Department says it will try out a real name reservation system to avoid overcrowding at the Po Pin Chau Trail in Sai Kung East Country Park. The spot is a popular tourist attraction and draws a large number of visitors during peak periods. Elvis Yu reports.
3: The trial will cover weekends in September as well as during the Mid-Autumn Festival and the National Day Golden Week holidays. Advance bookings will be required for visits between 9 a.m. and 5 p.m. on the selected days. Daily visitor capacity will be capped at 2,000, divided into 4 2-hour time slots. Registration for visiting the site on September the 5th and 6th will open on Monday at 11 a.m. Afterwards, bookings will open every Monday at 11 a.m. for the following week's visits. Slots will be allocated on a first-come, first-served basis, and each booking is limited to 5 people. Successful applicants will need to present electronic vouchers and identity cards on site for verification.
0: Director of Agriculture, Fisheries and Conservation Mickey Lai says no-shows will not face penalties during the trial phase. He also explained why a first-come, first-served approach was chosen over a ballot system.
2: We think that first-come, first-served system actually is a very fair system. We also impose other requirements like requiring the personal data to make sure that the system won't be abused. And about whether those who doesn't turn up will be punished. This is a trial. We try to keep everything as simple as possible so that the public and the tourists will be able to understand how it works and get used to the system.
0: Turning overseas, more than 2,500 people have now died in the Ebola outbreak in the Democratic Republic of the Congo. Julian Harney, the senior Ebola coordinator for the United Nations, said more than 150 healthcare workers have fallen ill and more than 40 of them have died.
4: The epidemic is spreading to an area that is bigger than France, and the outbreak is growing faster and wider. And all of this is happening in an area which has had 3 decades of conflict and is generating huge humanitarian needs. We're unable to bring in the amount of money that is required to pay the workers, which has led to great unhappiness amongst frontline workers. And then aid cuts over the years, particularly the last 2 years, have reduced the capacity of humanitarian organisations by more than 30%.
0: And the weather forecast for today.

mainly cloudy with a few showers. There'll be more showers with isolated thunderstorms at first. The minimum temperature this morning will be about 27 degrees, sunny intervals with a high of around 32 degrees in town, a couple of degrees higher in the new territories. And the outlook, more showers in some areas later tomorrow. Currently, it's 28 degrees Celsius. The relative humidity is 86%. The news from RTHK.

the saddest day of my life. I called you here today for a bit of bad news. I won't be able to see you anymore because of my obligations and the ties that you have. We've been meeting here every day. And since this is our last day together, I want to hold you just one more time. When you turn and walk away, don't look back. I want to remember you just like this. Let's just kiss and say goodbye.

0: has long been deliberately planting seeds of hatred against the Communist Party of China and the central government in Hong Kong. His comments came after the High Court found the group behind the June 4th vigils guilty of incitement to subversion, along with two of its former leaders. In a statement, Lee said the group had been attempting to incite disaffection, hatred, and other sentiments among members of the public against the party and the central government through various means, and inciting people to subvert state power. Secretary for Security Chris Tang echoed his view.
1: The court's reason for verdict clearly state that the defendants were put on trial not because of their political wills or beliefs. Neither did the charge involve any issue relating to democracy or criticism against the central government. The court would only consider the laws and evidence relevant to the case to decide whether the prosecution is able to prove the charge beyond reasonable doubt.
0: The authorities will review the legal definition of fighting dogs and propose amendments to LegCo this year following a fatal dog attack at a Ta Kwu Ling pet hotel. The dog blamed for the death of a woman on Thursday is believed to be a fighting breed, but was incorrectly classified as a mongrel. The import and breeding of fighting dogs is strictly banned in Hong Kong. Mickey Lai is director of the Agriculture, Fisheries and Conservation Department.
2: The dog we have detained now in our animal management center, and we will take good care of the dog because it may form part of the investigation, and also we will spend more effort and time to assess the breeding of this dog and also the behavior of this dog.
0: The Agriculture, Fisheries and Conservation Department says it will try out a real name reservation system to avoid overcrowding at the Popin Chow Trail in Sai Kung East Country Park. The spot is a popular tourist attraction and draws a large number of visitors during peak times. Elvis Yu reports.
3: The trial will cover weekends in September, as well as during the Mid-Autumn Festival and the National Day Golden Week holidays. Advance bookings will be required for visits between 9 a.m. and 5 p.m. on the selected days. Daily visitor capacity will be capped at 2,000, divided into 4 2-hour time slots. Registration for visiting the site on September the 5th and 6th will open on Monday at 11 a.m. Afterwards, bookings will open every Monday at 11 a.m. for the following week's visits. Slots will be allocated on a first-come, first-served basis, and each booking is limited to 5 people. Successful applicants will need to present electronic vouchers and identity cards on site for verification.
0: Director of Agriculture, Fisheries and Conservation Mickey Lai says no-shows will not face penalties during the trial phase. He also explained why a first-come, first-served approach was chosen over a ballot system.
2: We think that first-come, first-served system actually is a very fair system. We also impose other requirement like requiring the personal data to make sure that the system won't be abused. And about whether those who doesn't turn up will be punished, this is a trial. We try to keep everything as simple as possible so that the public and the tourists will be able to understand how it works and get used to the system.
0: Turning overseas, more than 2,500 people have now died in the Ebola outbreak in the Democratic Republic of the Congo. Julian Hane, the senior Ebola coordinator for the United Nations, said over 150 care workers have fallen ill and more than 40 of them have died.
4: The epidemic is spreading to an area that is bigger than France, and the outbreak is growing faster and wider. And all of this is happening in an area which has had 3 decades of conflict and is generating huge humanitarian needs. We're unable to bring in the amount of money that is required to pay the workers, which has led to great unhappiness amongst frontline workers. And then aid cuts over the years, particularly the last 2 years, have reduced the capacity of humanitarian organisations by more than 30%.
0: And the weather forecast for today, mainly cloudy with a few showers and more showers with isolated thunderstorms at first. The minimum temperature this morning will be about 27 degrees, sunny intervals with a high of around 32 degrees in town, a couple of degrees high in the New Territories. And the outlook, more showers in some areas later tomorrow. Currently at the observatory, it's 29 degrees Celsius. The relative humidity is 82%. The news from RTHK.

sidewalk with a bullet in his forehead. In a final act of indignity, the paramedics take off all his clothes for the whole world to see while they put him in the

thinking, that must be your sister. That must be her sister, right? They go into the 7-Eleven, and I keep walking. And I keep walking.

0: RTHK, the news at 4 with Sean Kennedy. Chief Executive John Lee says the Hong Kong Alliance has long been deliberately planting seeds of hatred against the Communist Party of China and the central government in Hong Kong. His comments came after the High Court found the group behind the June 4th vigils guilty of incitement to subversion, along with two of its leaders. In a statement, Lee said the group had been attempting to incite disaffection, hatred, and other sentiments among members of the public against the party and the central government, and inciting people to subvert state power. Secretary for Security Chris Tang echoed his view.
1: The court's reason for verdict clearly state that the defendants were put on trial not because of their political wills or beliefs. Neither did the charge involve any issue relating to democracy or criticism against the central government. The court would only consider the laws and evidence relevant to the case to decide whether the prosecution is able to prove the charge beyond reasonable doubt.
0: The authorities will review the legal definition of fighting dogs and propose amendments to LegCo this year following a fatal dog attack at a Taku Ling Pet Hotel. The dog blamed for the death of a woman on Thursday is believed to be a fighting breed, but was incorrectly classified as a mongrel. The import and breeding of fighting dogs is strictly banned in Hong Kong. Mickey Lai is director of the Agriculture, Fisheries and Conservation Department.
2: The dog we have detained now in our animal management centre, and we will take good care of the dog because it may form part of the investigation, and also we will spend more effort and time to assess the breeding of this dog and also the behaviour of this dog.
0: The Agriculture, Fisheries and Conservation Department says it will try out a real name reservation system to avoid overcrowding at the Po Pin Chau Trail in Sai Kung East Country Park. The spot is popular with tourists and draws a large number of visitors during peak periods. Elvis Hugh reports.
3: The trial will cover weekends in September, as well as during the Mid-Autumn Festival and the National Day Golden Week holidays. Advance bookings will be required for visits between 9 a.m. and 5 p.m. on the selected days. Daily visitor capacity will be capped at 2,000, divided into 4 2-hour time slots. Registration for visiting the site on September the 5th and 6th will open on Monday at 11 a.m. Afterwards, bookings will open every Monday at 11 a.m. for the following week's visits. Slots will be allocated on a first-come, first-served basis, and each booking is limited to 5 people.
0: Director of Agriculture, Fisheries and Conservation Mickey Lai says no shows will not face penalties during the trial phase. He also explained why a first-come, first-served approach was chosen over a ballot system.
2: We think that first-come, first-served system actually is a very fair system. We also impose other requirement like requiring the personal data to make sure that the system won't be abused. And about whether those who doesn't turn up will be punished, this is a trial. We try to keep everything as simple as possible so that the public and the tourists will be able to understand how it works and get used to the system.
0: Turning overseas now, more than 2,500 people have now died in the Ebola outbreak in the Democratic Republic of the Congo. Julian Hanai is the senior Ebola coordinator for the United Nations. He said over 150 healthcare workers have now fallen ill with Ebola, and more than 40 of them have died.
4: The epidemic is spreading to an area that is bigger than France, and the outbreak is growing faster and wider, and all of this is happening in an area which has had 3 decades of conflict and is generating huge humanitarian needs. We're unable to bring in the amount of money that is required to pay the workers, which has led to great unhappiness amongst frontline workers. And then aid cuts over the years, particularly the last 2 years, have reduced the capacity of humanitarian organizations by more than 30%.
0: And the weather forecast for today: mainly cloudy with a few showers, isolated thunderstorms at first. The minimum temperature this morning will be about 27 degrees. Sunny intervals with a maximum temperature of around 32 degrees in town, a couple of degrees higher in the New Territories. And the outlook, there'll be more showers in some areas later tomorrow, showers and squally thunderstorms in the following couple of days, and it'll be windier in some areas. Right now at the observatory, it's 29 degrees Celsius. The relative humidity is 81%. The news from RTHK.

0: RTHK, the news at 5 with Sean Kennedy. Chief Executive John Lee says the Hong Kong Alliance has long been deliberately planting seeds of hatred against the Communist Party of China and the central government in Hong Kong. His comments came after the High Court found the group behind the June 4th vigils guilty of incitement to subversion, along with two of its former leaders. In a statement, Lee said the group had been attempting to incite disaffection, hatred and other sentiments amongst members of the public against the party and the central government and inciting people to subvert state power. Secretary for Security Chris Tang echoed his view.
1: The court's reason for verdict clearly state that the defendants were put on trial not because of their political wills or beliefs. Neither did the charge involve any issue relating to democracy or criticism against the central government. The court would only consider the laws and evidence relevant to the case to decide whether the prosecution is able to prove the charge beyond reasonable doubt.
0: The authorities will review the legal definition of fighting dogs and propose amendments to LegCo this year. The move follows a fatal dog attack on a woman at a Taku Ling Pet Hotel on Thursday. The dog blamed for the death is believed to be a fighting breed. It had incorrectly been classified as a mongrel. The import and breeding of fighting dogs is strictly banned in Hong Kong. Mickey Lai is director of the Agriculture, Fisheries and Conservation Department.
2: The dog we have detained now in our animal management centre. And we will take good care of the dog because it may form part of the investigation. And also we will spend more effort and time to assess the breeding of this dog and also the behaviour of this dog.
0: The Agriculture, Fisheries and Conservation Department says it will try out a real name reservation system to avoid overcrowding at the Po Phin Chau Trail in Sai Kung East Country Park. The spot is a popular tourist attraction and draws a large number of visitors during peak periods. Elvis Yu reports.
3: The trial will cover weekends in September, as well as during the Mid-Autumn Festival and the National Day Golden Week holidays. Advance bookings will be required for visits between 9 a.m. and 5 p.m. on the selected days. Daily visitor capacity will be capped at 2,000, divided into 4 2-hour time slots. Registration for visiting the site on September the 5th and 6th will open on Monday at 11 a.m. Afterwards, bookings will open every Monday at 11 a.m. for the following week's visits. Slots will be allocated on a first-come, first-served basis, and each booking is limited to 5 people. Successful applicants will need to present electronic vouchers and identity cards on site for verification.
0: Turning overseas, more than 2,500 people have now died in the Ebola outbreak in the Democratic Republic of the Congo. Julian Harness, the senior Ebola coordinator for the United Nations, said over 150 healthcare workers have fallen ill with Ebola and more than 40 of them have died.
4: The epidemic is spreading to an area that is bigger than France, and the outbreak is growing faster and wider. And all of this is happening in an area which has had 3 decades of conflict and is generating huge humanitarian needs. We're unable to bring in the amount of money that is required to pay the workers, which has led to great unhappiness amongst frontline workers. And then aid cuts over the years, particularly the last 2 years, have reduced the capacity of humanitarian organizations by more than 30%.
0: US President Donald Trump says the US will allow temporarily more foreign beef imports. He said that for the next 90 days, the US would allow up to 300,000 metric tons of product for ground beef with no out-of-quota tariff. Steeper beef prices have become a symbol of high living costs, putting pressure on the government ahead of midterm elections. Finance and Wall Street closed higher but were still down for the week as investors fretted over rising bond yields and the lack of progress in the Middle East conflict. The S&P rose 33 points or 0.4% to 7,674. The Nasdaq gained 113 points or 0.4% to 26,180. And the Dow gained 517 points or almost 1% to 53,277. And the weather forecast, mainly cloudy with a few showers and more showers with isolated squally thunderstorms at first, sunny intervals with a high of about 32 degrees in town, a couple of degrees higher in the New Territories. Right now at the observatory, it's 29 degrees Celsius. The relative humidity is 84%. The news from RTHK.
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0: RTHK, the news at 6 with Sean Kennedy. TikTok and its Chinese parent company ByteDance have agreed to a $400 million settlement to resolve the US Justice Department's allegations that the short video app violated children's online privacy. Robert Kemp reports.
1: The US Justice Department had sued TikTok and ByteDance in 2024 for allegedly failing to protect children's privacy and illegally collecting their information. Under the settlement, TikTok will pay $300 million immediately and an additional $100 million once a 2019 settlement between the Federal Trade Commission and TikTok's predecessor, Musical.ly, is set aside. That had resulted in a $5.7 million fine. In January, ByteDance agreed to establish a majority American-owned joint venture to avoid a US ban on the app used by more than 200 million Americans.
0: U.S. President Donald Trump says growth in the U.S. will take care of the country's growing national debt levels. This week, the U.S. Treasury Department said the national debt had topped $40 trillion for the first time, drawing warnings of a fiscal crisis. A reporter spoke to the president at a U.S. airbase in Maryland.
2: And this has been a problem for 35 years. And what we have now that we've never had before, we had a pretty good piece of it in my first term, as you know, is we have tremendous growth. And the way you take care of debt is with growth. And we have tremendous growth. We've never had growth like we have right now. The growth will take care of that very easily.
0: Back locally, Chief Executive John Lee says the Hong Kong Alliance has long been deliberately planting seeds of hatred against the Communist Party of China and the central government in Hong Kong. His comments came after the High Court found the group behind the June 4th vigils guilty of incitement to subversion, along with two

0: two of its former leaders. In a statement, Lee said the group had been attempting to incite disaffection, hatred and other sentiments among members of the public against the party and the central government, and inciting people to subvert state power. Speaking to reporters, Secretary for Security Chris Tang echoed this view.
1: The court's reason for verdict clearly state that the defendants were put on trial not because of their political wills or beliefs. Neither did the charge involve any issue relating to democracy or criticism against the central government. The court would only consider the laws and evidence relevant to the case to decide whether the prosecution is able to prove the charge beyond reasonable doubt.
0: The authorities will review the legal definition of fighting dogs and propose amendments to the Legislative Council this year. It follows a fatal dog attack on a woman at a Ta Kwu Ling pet hotel on Thursday. The dog blamed for the death is believed to be a fighting breed. It had incorrectly been classified as a mongrel. Mickey Lai is director of the Agriculture, Fisheries and Conservation Department.
2: The dog we have detained now in our animal management centre. And we will take good care of the dog because it may form part of the investigation. And also we will spend more effort and time to assess the breeding of this dog and also the behaviour of this dog.
0: The Agriculture, Fisheries and Conservation Department says it will try out a real name reservation system to avoid overcrowding at the Po Phin Chau Trail in Sai Kung East Country Park. The spot is a popular tourist attraction and draws a large number of visitors. Elvis Yu reports.
3: The trial will cover weekends in September, as well as during the Mid-Autumn Festival and the National Day Golden Week holidays. Advance bookings will be required for visits between 9 a.m. and 5 p.m. on the selected days. Daily visitor capacity will be capped at 2,000, divided into 4 2-hour time slots. Registration for visiting the site on September the 5th and 6th will open on Monday at 11 a.m. Afterwards, bookings will open every Monday at 11 a.m. for the following week's visits. Slots will be allocated on a first-come, first-served basis, and each booking is limited to 5 people.
0: Finance and Wall Street closed higher, but it was down for the week as investors fretted over rising bond yields and the lack of progress in the Middle East. The S&P rose 0.4%, the Nasdaq gained 0.4% also, and the Dow gained almost 1%. And now the weather for today, mainly cloudy with a few showers, and there'll be more showers with isolated squally thunderstorms. Sunny intervals, but the maximum temperature will be about 32 degrees in town, a couple of degrees higher in the New Territories. Currently at the observatory, it's 28 degrees Celsius. Humidity is 90%. The news from RTHK.

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1: Reluctantly crouched at the starting line. Engines pumping and thumping in time. The green light flashes, the flags go up. Churning

0: RTHK, it's 7 o'clock. This is Week in AM with Ben Che. This morning, TikTok and its mainland parent company ByteDance agree a settlement with the U.S. Justice Department. U.S. President Donald Trump says growth in the U.S. will take care of the national debt. And Iran says its response to any new U.S. threats will be devastating. TikTok and its mainland parent company ByteDance have agreed to a $400 million U.S. settlement to resolve the U.S. Justice Department's allegations the short video app violated children's online privacy. Robert Kemp reports.
1: The U.S. Justice Department had sued TikTok and ByteDance in 2024 for allegedly failing to protect children's privacy and illegally collecting their information. Under the settlement, TikTok will pay $300 million immediately and an additional $100 million once a 2019 settlement between the Federal Trade Commission and TikTok's predecessor, Musical.ly, is set aside. That had resulted in a $5.7 million fine. In January, ByteDance agreed to establish a majority American-owned joint venture to avoid a U.S. ban on the app used by more than 200 million Americans.
0: U.S. President Donald Trump says growth in the U.S. will take care of the country's growing debt levels. This week, the U.S. Treasury Department said the national debt had topped $40 trillion U.S. for the first time, drawing warnings of a fiscal crisis. A reporter spoke to the president at a U.S. airbase in Maryland.
2: As you know, it surpassed $40 trillion. Have you been discussing what to do about that?
3: Well, I have, and it's been a problem for 35 years. And what we have now that we've never had before, we had a pretty good piece of it in my first term, as you know, is we have tremendous growth. And the way you take care of debt is with growth. And we have tremendous growth. We've never had growth like we have right now. The growth will take care of that very easily.
0: Trump was also asked whether the White House plans to put more economic sanctions on Iran meant that its military options were limited.
3: No, not at all. It just means that we're seeing what happens. They have no money. They have no Navy. They have no Air Force. They are not paying their soldiers. They're not paying their police. They have 350% inflation. So we're just going to sort of see what happens. And we have total control, as you know, of the border. We have total control. If you look at the blockade, we have total control of that entire region having to do with the Strait of Hormuz.

0: that means well into it, the land areas. So they would love to make a deal, but they're not ready to make the right deal, in my opinion. Yeah.
1: Iran says its response to any new U.S. threats will be devastating after Washington pledged to impose the toughest financial penalties in history with the aim of toppling the Iranian leadership. The U.S. Treasury Secretary Scott Bessent has said he will give details on Monday of the planned sanctions. The chief of staff of Iran's armed forces, Major General Ali Abdullahi, said Tehran's reaction would be broad and decisive. Meanwhile, Oman's foreign ministry says the Omani foreign minister and his Iranian counterpart have discussed in a phone call efforts to restore freedom of navigation through the Strait of Hormuz. It said the two had stressed the need to continue talks towards practical understandings. On Monday, the Iranian foreign ministry said the two countries had agreed on the map of a new route for maritime traffic and were expected to finalize an agreement in the form of a package comprising the map and a joint statement. In finance, Wall Street closed higher overnight, although it was still down for the week, with investors fretting over rising bond yields and the lack of progress in the Middle East conflict. The broad-based S&P 500 rose 0.4% to 7,674. The tech-heavy Nasdaq rose 0.4% to 26,180. And the blue-chip Dow rose almost 1% to 53,277. And the weather forecast for today, mainly cloudy with a few showers. More showers with isolated squally thunderstorms at first. There'll be sunny intervals during the day. The maximum temperature will be around 32 degrees in the urban areas and a couple of degrees higher in the new territories. Winds will be moderate south to southwesterly, occasionally fresh offshore. Looking ahead, more showers in some areas later tomorrow. There'll be showers and squally thunderstorms in the following couple of days, and it's going to be windier in some areas as well. Right now at the observatory, 28 degrees Celsius, the relative humidity is standing at 89%. 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The time is now 5 minutes past seven. The High Court has found the group behind the June 4th vigils and two of its former leaders guilty of incitement to subversion. Lee Chuk-yan and Chow Hang Tong, along with the now-defunct Hong Kong Alliance in Support of Patriotic Democratic Movements of China, were found to have breached the national security law by repeatedly calling for an end to one-party dictatorship between July 2020 and September 2021. Azam Khan reports.
2: A three-judge panel said the defendants had targeted the Communist Party of China and their call for an end to one-party dictatorship carried the meaning of overthrowing and undermining the party. The judges said they had been hostile towards both the party and the central government and had refused to make any compromise. The court rejected defense arguments that the defendants had genuinely believed they had been acting within the confines of the law. They did not genuinely and honestly believe that their words and deeds were not in breach of the national security law, the judges wrote. The panel said the defendants refused to pull back from the brink and were bent on embracing the resistance line of the alliance to the very end. The court rejected the defendants' claims that they were merely exercising their right to free speech, as they had never supported violence or proposed any specific action or plans. In their ruling, the judges said the defendants intentionally encouraged supporters of the alliance to wait for the right time to carry out the goal of ending one-party dictatorship with unlawful means. The court said even though the defendants believed and envisaged that the acts of resistance may not necessarily involve the use of violence or threat of violence, those acts would be in breach of the NSL and carry a risk of long-term imprisonment. The judges said that the defendants knew that what they had said and done might have already gone beyond the scope of lawful freedom of expression, but they paid no regard to it. The court also said Lee and Chow, who were the chair and vice chair of the alliance, had been the directing mind and will of the group, alongside another former vice chair, Albert Ho, who had pleaded guilty to the same charge in January. The defendants face a maximum penalty of 10 years in jail. Sentencing is expected at a later date.
1: In his reaction to the High Court ruling, Chief Executive John Lee said the Hong Kong Alliance had long been deliberately planting seeds of hatred against the Communist Party of China, the CPC, and the central government. Altus Wong with that story.
3: The chief executive said in a statement that the alliance had been attempting to incite disaffection, hatred, and other sentiments.

0: among members of the public against the CPC and the central government through various means and inciting people to subvert state power. John Lee went on to say the case again demonstrated that no matter how offenders disguise their real agendas with sophistry and rhetoric, as long as they commit an offence endangering national security, the SAR government will ensure that laws are observed and strictly enforced to bring the offenders to account. Secretary for Security Chris Tang echoed Lee's view.
1: The court's reason for verdict clearly state that the defendants were put on trial not because of their political wills or beliefs. Neither did the charge involve any issue relating to democracy or criticism against the central government. The court would only consider the laws and evidence relevant to the case to decide whether the prosecution is able to prove the charge beyond reasonable doubt.
0: A government spokesman said that during the trial, external forces blatantly and repeatedly smeared the judiciary, the Department of Justice and law enforcement agencies, using political tactics and misleading remarks to try to interfere with a fair trial. He said the SAR government strongly condemns their despicable attempt to openly trample on the rule of law. The Office for Safeguarding National Security said the verdict demonstrates the spirit of the rule of law and upholds the authority of the Hong Kong National Security Law. It said the defendant's actions severely violated the Hong Kong National Security Law, gravely harmed the fundamental interests of the country and Hong Kong, endangered the national constitutional order, and posed a real threat to national security and social stability.
2: The government is set to review the legal definition of fighting dogs and plans to submit legislative amendment proposals to the Legislative Council within this year. This follows the death of a woman who's believed to have been attacked by a dog on Thursday. Elvis Yu reports.
3: Writing on social media, Secretary for Environment and Ecology Chia Chin Wan said officials will also conduct a comprehensive review of control measures for dangerous and large dogs to ensure public and animal safety. The move follows initial findings that the dog, which is believed to have fatally attacked a woman at a licensed pet facility and training center in Ta Kwu Ling on Thursday, is a fighting breed. The import and breeding of fighting dogs are strictly banned in Hong Kong. Existing fighting dogs must be neutered, securely muzzled, held on a leash no longer than 1.5 meters, and wear a distinct collar at all times in public places. At a press briefing, Director of Agriculture, Fisheries and Conservation Vicky Lai said the dog involved was microchipped but was incorrectly classified as a mongrel.
4: The dog we have detained now in our animal management center, and we will take good care of the dog because it may form part of the investigation, and also we will spend more effort and time to assess the breeding of this dog and also the behavior of this dog.
3: Currently, only four types of canines, Pitbull Terrier, Dogo Argentino, Japanese Tosa, Fila Brasilia Arrow and their crossbreeds are classified as fighting dogs.
2: Lawmaker Judy Chan has urged the government to introduce stricter regulations for animal care centres and improve microchipping requirements. She told Haley Yip that it is essential to strengthen existing rules and public education in tandem with the further development of dog-friendly policies.
5: This has been really shocking because I don't think I have heard a news like this over a decade. I think the pet boarding house is pretty difficult just to have more regulations. I think there are lots of educations. Of course, the regulation needs to be enforced. But I think for the victim this time, I believe she's a well-trained caretaker for pets. At this moment, I think we are little that we know that how this happened because the CCTV didn't cover all the footage. And also what kind of breed is the dog. The only thing we know is the dog is quite a young dog. It's only a little bit over a year old, and it is turned into this pet hotel for adoption. So it has no owner when the tragedy happened. I think now that the Hong Kong society, we are trying to enhance our pet-friendly policy. We are still at the very early stage. And I think three tragedies that happened we feel sad about can also turn into opportunity for us to better regulate, especially for those in responsible owners. We can, besides better educate them, we can also, based on those three incidents that we are seeing in these few days, we can better enhance our regulation to better protect the safety, not only

0: shelter, especially dangerous dog. But I think it is quite difficult. Sometimes the limitation of the manpower, and especially in Hong Kong, I think a lot of dog shelters, they are quite relying on volunteers. It will be quite difficult for them in running the day-to-day operation if we set the regulation too high. We already have a regulation for all the dogs to have a chip insert into the body. It will allow people or the vet, anyone, to identify the breed of the dog and where the dog comes from. So I think it is very important to enhance that regulation.
1: So beyond facility operations, do you think the licensing process itself needs an overhaul? So requiring more rigorous hands-on practical assessments, as well as mandatory ongoing training in canine behavior and emergency crisis handling for all licensees and their employees?
0: Of course, it is always good to have all the employees well-trained, especially now that we are seeing more and more families, they like to own a pet. For this case in particular, I see the CCTV didn't cover all the footage of how that happened. For the dog shelter, at least they need to have more CCTV installed in all the area that the dog might be able to access to. So I think that will be something quick and easily done for the time being. For long run, I think the volunteers or the workers at the dog shelters, they need to better alert with dog with mixed breed, and also better train with different behavior of those different breed, and also have a better protection for themselves to avoid such strategy to happen again.
2: The Agriculture, Fisheries and Conservation Department says it will try out a real name reservation system to avoid overcrowding at the Po Pin Chau Trail in Sai Kung East Country Park. The spot is a popular tourist attraction and draws a large number of visitors during peak periods. Elvis Yu reports.
3: The trial will cover weekends in September, as well as during the Mid-Autumn Festival and the National Day Golden Week holidays. Advance bookings will be required for visits between 9 a.m. and 5 p.m. on the selected days. Daily visitor capacity will be capped at 2,000, divided into 4 2-hour time slots. Registration for visiting the site on September the 5th and 6th will open on Monday at 11 a.m. Afterwards, bookings will open every Monday at 11 a.m. for the following week's visits. Slots will be allocated on a first-come, first-served basis, and each booking is limited to 5 people. Successful applicants will need to present electronic vouchers and identity cards on site for verification.
2: Security Secretary Chris Tang says a drill at the new Huanggang Port facility today will involve 10,000 people. He says it will serve as a trial run for e-channels, among other things.
4: This is the first time we will try to test the e-channel regarding the collaborative clearance and joint inspection. So this is the first time that we are trying to do some of the e-channel machine. And also the joint vehicle clearance checkpoint, and we will try to test the running of the system. Although we may not be able to use the machine itself, but we'll test the procedure as to how it runs.
2: The head of the Chinese university says Hong Kong scientists need better training on intellectual property to protect their work and turn research into real-world products. Aaron Tam has details.
5: Speaking on the RTHK program on Broadcast Drive, Dennis Low said some scientists are a little naive, spending years on research but not bothering to patent their inventions, thinking they are simply contributing to the world. He explained that without a patent, other companies will just take the inventions for themselves. Low urged scientists to patent their work, saying they can always donate the rights later, but without a patent, they could lose all control. He highlighted a government-backed fund that does not take too big a stake, allowing inventors to gain commercial experience.
6: I think the government could consider setting up something like an early-stage angel fund that is not too dilutive, so that inventors don't lose their rights too early. This would allow them to explore commercialization for a year or two, gain some experience, and learn the ropes before stepping out into the real world to raise money.
5: Low also said universities should do more to protect scientists and help them understand their rights, and researchers should learn to spot unfair terms when they accept funding.
2: A government official says the private market's ability to

0: to redevelop Hong Kong's aging residential stock far exceeds that of the Urban Renewal Authority. The statement came as the administration outlined its strategy to unlock greater market participation in urban renewal. Hey Leah reports.
1: Speaking on an RTHK radio program, Permanent Secretary for Development, Planning and Lands, Doris Ho, said the private sector has historically generated about four-fifths of new residential units from redevelopment projects. The Urban Renewal Authority, or URA, accounts for the rest. She said the market should be encouraged to do more to speed up urban renewal. Ho's remarks come on the heels of the government's announcement of the bonus plot ratio pilot scheme, which is set to take effect in September. Under that initiative, developers seeking to demolish and rebuild aging residential buildings in seven designated old districts can tap into an additional 20% premium-free gross floor area bonus. The sweetener is designed to tip marginal projects into profitability. Ho is optimistic that the 20% bonus will act as a powerful catalyst. Citing the URA's own internal analysis, she noted that in densely built areas such as Mong Kok and Yau Ma Tei, a staggering 90% of potential redevelopment projects are financially unattractive to developers without such a boost. Ho hoped that adding the 20% premium-free gross floor area will make the market more dynamic in redevelopment.
2: We don't think it will make every project viable, but we hope to help as many as possible. And from our discussions with market stakeholders, they feel that the 20% level is appropriate and at least creates enough interest for the market to push forward redevelopment projects in old districts.
1: One of the scheme's standout features, Ho highlighted, is its built-in flexibility. Developers can either apply the bonus directly on-site or convert the additional plot ratio into cash equivalent value. They could use it to offset land premiums for land exchanges in the northern metropolis or to reduce premiums when bidding for government sites. The authorities pledged to review the scheme's performance within 1 to 2 years.
0: China and Indonesia have agreed to hold more joint defense drills. This follows talks in Jakarta between the defense ministers of the two countries. Foreign Minister Wang Yi, who is also visiting the Indonesian capital, said Beijing aims to take relations with Jakarta to a higher level. Azam Khan reports.
3: Defense Minister Dong Jun was welcomed by his Indonesian counterpart Safri Samsudin with a military honor guard. During their talks, Dong highlighted their growing defense cooperation.
4: It is fair to say that the prospects for cooperation between the two militaries are vast, as we are currently elevating its quality and efficiency. This cooperation will undoubtedly and significantly enhance our capability to safeguard the core national interests of both nations. It will resolutely thwart the schemes and acts of external forces attempting to interfere with and endanger our national sovereignty, setting a paradigm for Global South countries in conducting a new type of defense cooperation.
3: Safri echoed the sentiment.
5: We will also continue to strengthen cooperation in the defense industry between Indonesia and China. This represents a progressive step in the ongoing development of Indonesia's defense capabilities, both now and in the future.
3: The talks were part of a broader inaugural meeting of the China-Indonesia Comprehensive Strategic Dialogue Mechanism. Foreign Minister Wang Yi was also in Jakarta for the meeting hosted by his Indonesian counterpart Sugiono.
6: We stand ready to strengthen policy coordination on multilateral platforms such as the United Nations and BRICS, and to jointly oppose unilateral bullying and power politics. We must also remain jointly vigilant against schemes in this region that challenge the victorious outcomes of World War II and attempt to turn back the wheel of history in order to firmly safeguard international fairness and justice, as well as the legitimate rights and interests of developing countries.
3: For his part, Sugiono said their talks serve as a forward-looking strategic platform guiding their bilateral partnership across five pillars: political, economic, maritime, people-to-people, and security. Both sides agreed to conduct more joint military exercises and expand personnel exchanges.
0: 11 car makers have launched software updates and vehicle recalls in China's largest ever automotive recall campaign as regulators tighten scrutiny of emergency door release systems in electric vehicles. Elvis Yu has more.
7: Most of the actions classified as product recalls under mainland regulations address concerns that emergency mechanical door release handles may be difficult to locate or operate during emergencies. 9 of the 11 automakers, including Tesla and Xiaomi, will install warning labels free of charge to identify the handles, while most will also deploy over-the-air software updates. Tesla would record nearly 3 million imported and China-made Model 3, Model Y, Model S, and Model X vehicles from September the 25th. The sweeping campaign comes as Beijing steps up oversight of the EV industry and introduces tougher safety requirements as automakers roll out new technologies amid a fierce price war in the world's largest auto market.
0: To business news, Apple has paid Ireland just over $17 billion in taxes last year, or about 40% of its worldwide total. The iPhone maker said the amount paid to Ireland was significantly higher than income taxes accrued because it included €13 billion in back taxes that the European Union's top court ordered it to pay in 2024. Apple paid just over $43 billion in income taxes worldwide in the fiscal year that ended in September 2025. Volkswagen CEO has warned that the car sector's woes will only deepen in the years ahead and says deep cuts are needed if Europe's top automaker is to survive. Sean Kennedy has more.
8: Reuters reported that Oliver Blum made the comments in an internal company memo. They come as VW undergoes a restructuring ranging from 50,000 more job cuts to the elimination of some divisions. Volkswagen is feeling the pinch caused by aggressive Chinese competition in Europe, falling profits in China, and import tariffs in the United States. It's also struggling with declining profits and overcapacity in Europe. Next week, Blum will tour Volkswagen plants at risk under the current turnaround plan. He said the German carmaker's overheads are more than 30% higher than those of comparable firms. Reuters quoted unnamed sources as saying that Volkswagen's supervisory board is scheduled to meet on September the 4th to discuss the restructuring plans. Last month, Volkswagen unveiled plans to slash its model lineup and prune capacity. The controlling families behind VW earlier this month also dialed up the pressure on all stakeholders, demanding dramatic reform.
0: To sports now, we start with football. Arsenal have started their English Premier League title defence with a bang after sweeping aside newly promoted Coventry City in a 3-0 home win. It took just 15 minutes for Kai Havertz to get on the score sheet. This was followed by goals from new signing Christos Solis and captain Martin Odegaard. In badminton, the Hong Kong China women's doubles pair of Lian Yuan and Yuan Pui Lam were no match for the top seeds Liu Shengshu and Tang Ning of China in the World Championships. The SAR pair lost 21-14, 21-17 in the quarterfinals in New Delhi in 42 minutes. All Hong Kong China players are now out of the competition. In football, a number of Argentina players have been punished over the fracas at the end of the World Cup final against Spain. FIFA announced that midfielder Leandro Paredes will be banned for 10 international games and fined $90,000. He grabbed Eric Garcia by the throat and wrestled Gavi to the ground while holding his substitute's bib, leading to an escalation in the clash. Paredes' Argentina teammate, Nahuel Molina, received a 7-match ban and must also pay a fine of $90,000, while Thiago Almada and Pablo Martin Pérez Gavira were suspended for one match and fined $30,000 each. Argentina lost 1-0 to Spain in the final. In tennis, world number one Jannik Sinner won't compete in the US Open because of a right knee injury. The 5-time Grand Slam champion has not played since winning Wimbledon in July and also pulled out of the warm-up hardcore tournaments in Montreal and Cincinnati. His withdrawal from the last Grand Slam of the year, which begins on Monday, comes after Spaniard Carlos Alcaraz said he is fit to play in New York. And 16 university teams from 15 countries and regions are set to take part in a robot contest, which returns to Hong Kong tomorrow after a 14-year absence. Organized by the Asia-Pacific Broadcasting Union, the challenge features

0: There's a Kung Fu theme. The contest, which will be broadcast live and aired across the region, aims to promote exchanges and cooperation in engineering, technology, and innovation. George C., chairman of the International Panel of Judges, told RTHK's Backchat program that the event will help boost Hong Kong's reputation as an international city. He also played down fears that artificial intelligence will lead to huge job losses.
1: I think robots is actually, you can imagine that robots can do a lot of manual jobs. So yeah, that's a lot of automation. Now, but does not mean that the people lose their jobs. Now, basically, the same thing, same token with AI. Basically, we use robots to automate or to speed up our daily process or our daily manufacturing, whatever it is. Now, so therefore, the arts worker should think beyond. So we are using the robots as our machines and not being taken, they cannot take our jobs because we have the mind and they don't have a mind yet, right? So therefore, I see that the robots will actually replace a lot of jobs in Hong Kong. And I think the demonstration of this game is to show the rest of the world that we are an international city. We welcome all talents to come to Hong Kong, as well as it's an open to all, as well as I think we can demonstrate by the games that we can actually execute the whole game and the whole event professionally with the right synergy of party. So it's a good demonstration for Hong Kong, basically, that we want to uphold our professionalism, our integrity, and so forth.
0: And the weather forecast for today, mainly cloudy with a few showers, more showers with isolated squally thunderstorms at first, sunny intervals during the day with highs of around 32 degrees in the urban areas and a couple of degrees higher in the new territories. Right now, 28 degrees Celsius, the relative humidity 91%. And that's the news from RTHK. 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
3: Hello and welcome to this week's Hong Kong Heritage. Maurice Abraham Cohen would become better known as Two Gun Cohen and had such an extraordinary life that it's hard to imagine that it isn't fiction. He wrote his autobiography in the 1950s with help from another writer, and about 20 years ago, another biography was written. There have been documentaries, interviews, and there's possibly a Hollywood film in the works. Two Gun Cohen, so named because he could shoot one barrel with two guns, was a pickpocket who was sent to reform school in the UK to try to improve his thieving and gambling ways. He'd later be sent to Canada, and then later become the bodyguard of the founder of modern China, Dr. Sun Yat-sen. Maurice Cohen was a Jewish general in Kuomintang, China. This week, I'm joined by China analyst and author Mark O'Neill, who tells me about the life of Maurice Cohen, who would also spend time in Stanley internment camp during the Japanese military occupation.
4: He was born in a Polish shtetl in an Orthodox Jewish family with eight children. But his life then goes on to the UK, Canada, China, Hong Kong, Japanese prison camp, back to China, United States, Canada, and finally in the UK. So it's a life which no Hollywood scriptwriter could possibly imagine. So, as I say, he was born into this Orthodox Jewish family in Poland, and Poland then was part of Tsarist Russia, and 2 million Polish people left Russia at the end of the 19th century because of persecution and pogroms. And his father planned to go to America, but only got as far as London. And then he joined the very large Jewish community in East London, and he worked in the garment business, like thousands of them. So when Maurice was 3 years old, that's 1890, he leaves his shtetl in Poland, and he joins his father in London. But the living conditions there are very poor, as you know. The family had many children to feed. And the young Maurice is not at all a good student. He's very rowdy, ill-disciplined. He doesn't want to study. He likes boxing. He likes picking the pockets of people. He likes gambling. He likes going to the fairground. So when he's 10, he's arrested by the police for pickpocketing. But he's too young to go to prison. So they send him to a reform school, which, you know, is like a detention place for young people. And then he's sent to a place called the Hayes Industrial School. So this is similar to a reform school. So it's you're confined in there. But he's lucky because he has a very enlightened Jewish principal at this school. And it's a site of 12 acres.

0: So actually, his living conditions, his working conditions there are much better than they are at home, where he's living in a very small house, very crowded house, bunk beds with all the rest of the family. So after he completes his 5 years at this industrial school, he goes back to his family, but they have too many people, too many mouths to feed, so they want to move him somewhere else. And one of the functions of the British colonies was as a place to send the people unwanted in the UK. So that would include Irish farmers or unemployed British people, especially workers, orphans, people that the rulers of Britain didn't want. So his family sends him off to Saskatchewan in 1905. And Saskatchewan at that time was really a frontier place, very underpopulated, rural, extremely hard life, very tough climate in the winter. And the family knew a Jewish friend who lived there. So the Jewish friend receives him and he becomes a farmhand. So he works on the farm, and one of his fellow workers teaches him how to shoot a beer barrel with two guns, which is where he gets the nickname. But his character hasn't really changed. You know, he's not a person who wants to sort of study or become an accountant. So he continues to do crimes, and he learns how to play cards and how to cheat at cards. And he ends up in a city called Saskatoon, which is in Saskatchewan. And as I say, it's a frontier town. So the population is mostly men, very few women. And there's a small Chinese population there. So what do? They have laundrettes, they have restaurants, they have gambling dens, and they have brothels, all the things that are needed for this large male population. So Morris becomes friendly with a restaurant owner called Ma San and starts gambling for him, because Mr. Ma has a lot of clients who come and gamble. And so Cohen is like a sort of croupier. He works for Mr. Ma, he gambles, he wins, and he shares his winnings with Mr. Ma. So one Saturday evening, Cohen arrives at the restaurant late in the evening, and he finds a man with a gun, holding the gun to the head of Mr. Ma. Mr. Ma has a diamond ring on his finger, and the man wants the ring. So Cohen doesn't think for 1 second. He hits the man over the head, knocks him out, removes the gun, and throws the man out of the restaurant. And the Chinese staff, especially Mr. Ma, are absolutely astonished, because such a thing has never happened to them. Because, as you know, the Chinese in Canada and the United States at that time are absolutely the underclass. They are greatly disliked, especially by the white workers, who see them as undercutting their wages. And, of course, they're also extremely prejudiced against Chinese. So the fact that a foreigner would take the risk of confronting a man with a gun to help a Chinese just blows them over. So he becomes very friendly with Mr. Ma, and the friendship is deepened because Morris Cohen is arrested again for pickpocketing. And Ma is also sent to the same prison because of gambling in the restaurant. So the two become close friends in the prison.
1: I'm talking with author and China analyst Mark O'Neill about the life of Two Gun Cohen, or Morris Cohen, who starts off as one of many children in a Jewish family in East London. And we've now caught up with him in his young life in Canada. So he's now in his early 20s?
0: Yes, so he's in his mid-20s. And now, as you know, Dr. Sun Yat-sen travelled a lot abroad, and he went to the overseas Chinese communities in different countries to get support for his revolution. So Dr. Sun Yat-sen is the leader of the rebellion against the Qing dynasty. So to get support for this rebellion, he goes abroad, including to North America, to speak to overseas Chinese communities there and get their physical support, raise money, but also people.
1: So Dr. Sun Yat-sen, who actually studied medicine in Hong Kong and would actually plan some revolutionary activities out of Hong Kong, he was constantly needing funds. He was constantly needing arms. In fact, his brother in Hawaii was a great help with that. So does it happen then that in Canada, basically Morris Cohen, this young con man really, is about to cross paths with Dr. Sun Yat-sen?
0: Well, yes, exactly, because what happens is that Mr. Ma, the restaurant owner, and the other people in the restaurant are strong supporters of

0: Dr. Sun Yat-sen, and have joined his Tongmenghui, which is this revolutionary party. So he invites Maurice Cohen to join, and Maurice agrees. And 200 Chinese plus him, they pledged to devote their life to the service of Dr. Sun Yat-sen and the liberation of the Chinese people.
1: Now, why would Maurice Cohen, who's, as you say, starts off in Poland, goes to England, ends up in Canada, why is he going to pledge lifelong allegiance to Dr. Sun Yat-sen? He's never even been to China.
0: And he's never met him at that point. Well, because Cohen was, as you say, a drifter, a gambler. I think the fact he's a Jewish person living in the Western society meant he felt he was an outsider on the edge of society. And I think he identified very much with the Chinese in Canada because they were the same. And he felt a strong bond with the Chinese. So I don't think when he gives this pledge to devote his life, he actually meant it. But actually, that's what happened. Then World War I breaks out. The economy of Canada is not doing well. So Cohen then joins the British Army, and it's sent to Belgium, to Ypres, and his unit is doing railway transport in Ypres. In World War I, there were nearly 100,000 Chinese workers working with the British Army. So Cohen meets them, and because he has had some dealing with them, and the British Army is very short of people who have this experience, he has a lot of dealings with the Chinese Labour Corps in France and Belgium. So this gives him another link to the Chinese people. So after the war ends, he's kind of looking for a role and how to make himself useful. And in 1922, Dr. Sun Yat-sen invites him to come to Shanghai to talk about building a railway between Guangzhou and Wuhan, because Cohen is a man with many connections and he knows people in the railway business, he knows people in Europe. So he's sitting with Dr. Sun in his room discussing this project, and then Sun's wife enters. This is Song Qingling, and she's much younger than Dr. Sun. She's in her 20s. She's an extremely attractive woman. So when Cohen sees Mrs. Sun enter the room, he's completely smitten. So actually, his devotion to the service of Sun Yat-sen, we should say, devotion to the service of Sun Yat-sen and his family. So he decides he wants to stay there. So he says to Dr. Sun, I will become your personal bodyguard.
1: And how do we know this? I mean, I think there's a mix, isn't there? I mean, Maurice Cohen actually wrote, I don't know whether that was with assistance or, but he actually wrote his own story. And I know subsequently, about 20 years ago, actually there was a biography of Cohen. I mean, he's such a wonderful subject. When he's documented, is that from him or is it other people?
0: Yes, yes. Later he wrote autobiography together with another person. But because, you know, Dr. Sun Yat-sen is such a public figure, there were many witnesses to all these events that I'm describing.
1: And how did people feel? I mean, obviously, over in Canada, he'd shown his allegiance to the Chinese community in a very strong way, and by saving, you know, in essence, perhaps saving the life of Mr. Ma. But within China itself, I mean, Sun Yat-sen would have had many other people who could act as his bodyguard or be an ally. Was there any opposition to Maurice Cohen's position?
0: I don't think so. I think Cohen arrived in China with, as you say, already a reputation as someone who's had a lot of dealings with the Chinese people. And he himself is a very forceful character, very persuasive character. And I think most foreigners in China at that time, they were willing to interact with the Chinese, but only for their own benefit, you know, to make a lot of money for themselves, make money for their governments, make money for their companies. Being a bodyguard means you are available 24 hours a day. You go where the person is going. You know, you're not the boss anymore. You are putting yourself at the service of this individual. Now, I would say such foreigners would be few. So he impressed Dr. Sun. He then did many things for Dr. Sun and for his government. So he trained other bodyguards. He became the head of the bodyguard unit. He then became like a negotiator for government. So he would be the intermediary with foreign companies, for example, to buy arms for the Chinese government. He had people who could help this come about. And Cohen was also an ardent Zionist. Now, we know from Dr. Sun's writings that he was also in favor of a Jewish homeland in Palestine. So I think Dr. Sun had this idea already, but

0: I think the dealings with Cohen would have reinforced this. So, 1925, Sun Yat-sen dies, but Cohen continues to work with the Chinese government in different capacities. He is in charge of the foreign exchange reserves at the central bank in Nanjing. And when the government moves to Chongqing in 1937, he moves with them.
1: And where's that?
0: So when the Japanese captured Shanghai and then Nanjing, the government had to move. So they decided Chongqing, which is in Sichuan, is interior of China, is outside the range of the Japanese military. It's not outside the range of the Air Force, but of the land forces it is. So that was the temporary capital during the war. So Cohen moves with the government there. But Sun Qingling, that's the widow of Sun Yat-sen, she has a lot of disagreements with the other leaders of the Kuomintang. So she moves to Hong Kong in 1941, and she is campaigning on behalf of the Chinese war effort. So he decides to come to Hong Kong and be her bodyguard. She had complete trust in him. I mean, a bodyguard knows everything, who's coming, who's going, who she meets, what the hours are, what she drinks, what she eats, he knows. And she's quite happy that he knows this.
1: So, of course, the Kuomintang with Sun Yat-sen having passed away, I mean, who is the Kuomintang now under?
0: Well, the president then is Chiang Kai-shek. But within the Kuomintang, there are all kinds of different factions fighting each other. And Chiang Kai-shek's wife is Sung Mei-ling, who is the sister of Sun Qingling. And then another sister is the wife of the finance minister. And what they say in China is the three sisters, one loved power, that's Sung Mei-ling, one loved money, that's the one married to the finance minister, and one loved China, which is Sun Qingling, because she, in the end, joined the communists and stayed in the mainland, whereas her two sisters left and went to Taiwan and went to the United States. So she's staying in Hong Kong, summer, autumn of 1941, and it's getting very dangerous. So it's decided she's at risk of being captured by the Japanese. So
1: yes, of course, the Japanese are moving south through China at that point and, in fact, would enter Hong Kong on December the 8th, 1941.
0: So she is airlifted to Chongqing for her own safety, but Cohen decides to stay here. So he's here when the Japanese invade, and he is captured, and he's taken to a POW camp. And because of his great knowledge of the Kuomintang, his links to the Sun family, of course, he's a matter of great interest to the Japanese interrogators. So he's extremely badly treated. He was before a rather fat person, but after a few months in the camp, he becomes extremely thin because the rations are so few. And there's one day when he is summoned for an interrogation. The Japanese officer is there with a samurai sword. So Cohen believes that his end has come. So he kneels down. He recites the prayers that a Jew must pronounce before he leaves this earth. But the officer does not behead him, as he expected. He's just beaten up. So he's carrying the sword as a kind of a way to intimidate and frighten him. So, in fact, no, he's not executed.
1: Do we know why he decided to stay? I mean, when Sun Yat-sen's widow is airlifted out, why doesn't he go with her?
0: Yeah, I find this difficult to understand. I think if I'd been Cohen, I would have joined her on the plane, and he would have been able to get on the plane too. But he's a Canadian citizen, so this works in his favour. So in August 1943, there's a prisoner exchange, and he is able to leave the POW camp, and he's taken to Goa, and he's handed over in exchange for Japanese prisoners.
1: So Goa in India?
0: Yes, that's right. I mean, my grandfather, who was also imprisoned by the Japanese, he went to Mozambique, which is another Portuguese colony, and there he was exchanged for Japanese prisoners. So he spends the rest of the war in Canada. And then in April 1945, we have the first meeting of the United Nations in San Francisco. One of the items on the agenda is what to do with Palestine. Should it be partitioned? Should the Jews have a homeland there? Should they not have a homeland there? So the Jewish community sends a big delegation there, and they invite Cohen to come along, and he's very keen to come along. He's very, as I say, very pro-Zionist. And the Chinese delegation is very

0: ambiguous as to what to do. But when they see Cohen there, all the delegation know him, and they're very excited to see him, and they very much pay attention to what he says. And he brings some letters of Dr. Sun related to the foundation of Israel for them to see, to remind them that Dr. Sun was in favor of a Jewish homeland in Palestine. So at the key vote, the Chinese delegation does not vote against establishment of a Jewish homeland, which was their original intention. So this was a big service Cohen did for his other homeland, the Jewish homeland. In January of 1946, he returns to China, and he wants to have some role. But remember now, he's nearly 60. Many of the people that he knew have passed away or left China, and he can't find a good role. But he does leave us this quote, which is, "Communism is an aberration in the Chinese character." That's what he believed. He believed strongly in the ROC, Republic of China. He believed they represented the future of China.
1: After Sun Yat-sen's widow, Sung Ching-ling, is airlifted out of Hong Kong, is there any connection between her and Maurice Cohen anymore?
0: I would imagine when he comes back in 1946 there would be some connection. But remember, her position is now becoming ambiguous because she is moving from Kuomintang's side to the communist side. So therefore it becomes problematic for him or for her to contact the other because they're on the wrong side. He can't find a role for himself. And then we have the Chinese Civil War, the communists take power in 1949. So he goes back to Canada and the UK. So he spends his next years between Canada and the UK. And he returns to China in November 1966 because this is the 100th anniversary of Dr. Sun's birth. And Chairman Mao invites him to come. And there's a photo of him, you know, at this anniversary celebration. And he's the only foreigner present because the Cultural Revolution has broken out.
1: Isn't that extraordinary? I mean, how many other, you know, when you think about Maurice Cohen, he's there with Sun Yat-sen, and there he is with Chairman Mao.
0: Well, I mean, as I say, foreigners wouldn't go to China at that time. I mean, first, they wouldn't dare to go, and secondly, they wouldn't wish to go because most of them considered the Cultural Revolution to be a very abhorrent thing. But Cohen decides to go, so there he is for this 100th anniversary, and he dies in 1970. He's aged 83, and he's buried in the Jewish cemetery in Salford, next to Manchester. And as we've seen from the gravestone, there's a Hebrew inscription, there's an English inscription, and then at the bottom is inscription by Sung Ching-ling in English and in Chinese. And I think that is completely appropriate to tell us that this is a very extraordinary individual who devoted a lot of his life to serving China as he saw it. And even though Madame Song is now representative of the PRC, I mean, he was the vice president of the PRC, she is acknowledging in this inscription his contribution to China. So that's, I think, a very fitting tribute to him.
1: Did he live back up in Salford later on? I mean, why is he in Northern England? Is he interned there? Rather?
0: Well, I think during his life, Cohen had money at various times. For example, after making a lot of money in Canada, he went back to London, he bought a new house for his parents, he gave a lot of money to his siblings. I think that's how he dealt with money. He was very generous. He gave it to people, he threw big parties, he did big spending, he loved eating and drinking, he smoked cigars. So I think at the end of his life, no, he didn't have much money. So he had some relatives in Manchester. I mean, there's a Jewish community there. So I think in the last years of his life, yeah, he was living in the UK with family members. But he certainly didn't have a big country estate with servants. No, he certainly didn't.
1: Do we know anything about his private life?
0: Well, he had many girlfriends. That was part of his character. He married at least once. This was a lady in Montreal. But I think you probably tell from his life he wasn't the ideal husband. And after marrying this lady in Montreal, I think he soon found life there too dull and went back to China. So she got fed up with waiting for him, so she divorced him. So, no, as far as I know, he didn't have other wives or a sort of an ordinary family life, but maybe he didn't need one.

0: But as you say, an extraordinary individual.
1: Yeah, and he couldn't have had a worse beginning. I mean, he grew into this large family which had no money, and then he became a refugee, went to the UK and didn't have a formal education. He had no money, he had no connections. He had none of the things that most people need to make a success in life. And so he did everything by himself, by the force of his will, the force of his personality. And what I find most remarkable, as you mentioned, is this empathy with Chinese, because we're speaking about 1910s, 1920s, and most Western people, I'm sad to say, would look down on Chinese as being backward and alien and not people with whom you want to throw your lot in. Mm. As I say, you could do business with them, you could make money out of them, you could employ them as servants, you could employ them to make clothes for you, to make goods for you, that's fine. But not someone that you would give up your own allegiance for. But that's what he did. He threw in his lot with the Chinese Revolution and the new Chinese state. And I find this the most remarkable thing about him.
0: Maurice Cohen also was known as Two Gun Cohen, and this was based on him being able to shoot a can with two guns.
1: Well, he learned many things when he was on this farm in Saskatchewan. One was how to play cards and cheat at cards and win. And the other was, yes, how you shoot at a beer barrel. But not just
0: a beer barrel, right.
1: Not just shoot at a beer barrel with one hand, because lots of people can do that. His fellow farm workers taught him how to do it with two guns, which is harder, you know, to hit both, shoot at the same time and hit the beer barrel. So because he learned how to do that, so he became known as Two Gun Cohen.
0: And as Sun Yat-sen's bodyguard, do we know that whether those skills were ever called upon?
1: Oh, yes. I mean, this is more anecdotal than historical, but yes. Dr. Sun was certainly the object of assassination attempts. This was not an easy job that Cohen had, because Sun was a very active president. He was always going out to meet people, attend meetings, give speeches, and his control of China was very patchy. I mean, the Republic of China only controlled only parts of China. There were warlords, there were bandits, groups everywhere. And many people wanted to kill him. So Cohen was a very busy bodyguard. And there are accounts where he was not injured seriously, but injured slightly. You know, bullets passed, grazed his skin. There are the anecdotes of that kind.
0: My thanks to China analyst and author Mark O'Neill, outlining there the colourful life of Maurice Two Gun Cohen. Mark is the author of Israel and China, From the Tang Dynasty to Silicon Wadi. I look forward to returning to Maurice Cohen in future. Thanks for listening, and join me next week on Hong Kong Heritage.

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0: 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But what is it? It's for you, if you're a fan of US TV chat shows. We will reveal all this Sunday lunchtime from 12 noon, right here on Radio 3.
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0: 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This is Weekend AM with Ben Che. TikTok and its mainland parent company ByteDance have agreed to a $400 million US dollar settlement to resolve the US Justice Department's allegations the short video app violated children's online privacy. Robert Camp reports.
1: The U.S. Justice Department had sued TikTok and ByteDance in 2024 for allegedly failing to protect children's privacy and illegally collecting their information. Under the settlement, TikTok will pay $300 million US dollars immediately and an additional $100 million once a 2019 settlement between the Federal Trade Commission and TikTok's predecessor, Musical.ly, is set aside. That had resulted in a $5.7 million fine. In January, ByteDance agreed to establish a majority American-owned joint venture to avoid a US ban on the app used by more than 200 million Americans.
0: U.S. President Donald Trump says growth in the U.S. will take care of the country's growing debt levels. This week, the U.S. Treasury Department said the national debt had topped $40 trillion U.S. dollars for the first time, drawing warnings of a fiscal crisis. A reporter spoke to the president at a U.S. airbase in Maryland.
2: As you know, it surpassed $40 trillion. Have you been discussing what to do about that?
3: Well, I have, and this has been a problem for 35 years. And what we have now that we've never had before, we had a pretty good piece of it in my first term, as you know, is we have tremendous growth. And the way you take care of debt is with growth. And we have tremendous growth. We've never had growth like we have right now. The growth will take care of that very easily.
0: Trump was also asked whether the White House plans to put more economic sanctions on Iran meant that its military options were limited.
3: No, not at all. It just means that we're seeing what happens. They have no money. They have no Navy. They have no Air Force. They are not paying their soldiers. They're not paying their police. They have 350% inflation.